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1: Goal line. Lifts it. Heads off the skate and in. The Bruins win. Simon Marchand. What'll he do? He'll score. Are you not entertained?
0: You can't stop it.
1: Gordon on the doorstep. Solomon again with the kick save. Backdoor again.

your starting lineups tonight, brought to you by Doctors Potash and Mitchell. And Prouty, starting in goal from Sewell, New Jersey, number 29, Cody Buticus. Starting at left defense from Renton, Washington, number 4, Andrew Lang. Starting at right defense from Racine, Wisconsin, number 15, Captain Nate Williams. Starting at left wing from West Fargo, North Dakota, number 11, Gavin Haruza. Starting at center from Minsk, Belarus, number 39, Simon Marchinok. And starting at right wing from Minsk, Belarus, number 93, Matsvi Marchinok. The Austin Bruins head coach is Steve Howard, our associate head coach Al Rooney, and assistant coach Robbie Murray. 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Tonight's athletic trainer for both teams is Maureen Forbrook. Fans, we ask that you please rise if able. Remove your caps for the singing of our national anthem performed tonight by Spencer Thurie.

The Star-Spangled Banner, courtesy of Spencer Thury. This is it. The anthem has been sung. The lineups have been announced. And for one final time at Riverside Arena this season, you are looking live at the beautiful Riverside Arena in Spamtown, USA, Austin, Minnesota, for tonight's Game 5 Central Division Final between the Austin Bruins and the Aberdeen Wings. Your doctors, Potats, Mitchell, and Prouty starting lines one more time. It's a battle of the top lines. Brody Dustin, Owen Pitters, David Ruby from left to right for Aberdeen. Gavin Reed and Finn Safer on defense. Willem Braun in net. It's Haruza and the Marchenaux with Andrew Lang and Nathan Williams all in front of number 29, Cody Buticus. We are underway. The Bruins win the faceoff, but it goes all the way back to their own end. Lang up the wall for Matsby. Here's Simon now with some speed down the right side. Gets around Reed. A nice quick check on Reed from

on Simon from Reed. But the puck in deep. Nathan Williams battling on the wall. A couple of big checks already early on. Matsby in a foot race. Hip checks Reed into the wall. He's sandwiched by Pitters and Reed. Peruzza pulls out to the circle. Simon swipes it over to the near side wall. Williams waffles it down low for Peruzza. At the goal line, now to the hash marks. Here's Williams on the handoff. A shot. Save Braun. Rolls up the slot. Taken away by Captain Owen Pitters. Pitters flips it out, and the Bruins have it at the red line. With some space, Gavin Arruza right down the slot. Three wings come shuffling in, and a shot over the net into the back netting for a Cobblestone Hotel puck out of play. Bruins with some early offense here. Arruza with a nice takeaway, and the Bruins already providing that offensive zone pressure just 50 seconds in. That's how the game started on Friday. The Bruins with three unanswered shots in the first few minutes. Then they went almost 15 minutes without another shot on goal. Saturday night, the Bruins were on fire, peppering Braun in net, making him uncomfortable. As McKay gets tied up with Jonathan Doucette, the Wings have it. Here's Orr over to Anderson. Pinching down the wall is Albert. McKay hit by Doucette, squirts it behind the net. Orr takes it away. Up the wall, Bobby Williams sends it back low. Sorensen sweeps it over to the far side. Elbert in a foot race with Easton Edwards. At the half wall, puck pinned along the base of the boards. Elbert trying to shovel it out. Anderson and Edwards also wrenching at it. Edwards pulls it out, but it's Sam Klein. Shot from Elbert, blocked off the heel of Doucette. Orr settles it down. Here's Klein over to the far wall. Swept around to the near side, Anderson and McKay. Caden Lee chips it down low. McKay wrestles for it. McKay pulls it free into the circle. Coming in, Coleman, a one-timer, didn't get all of it. And it's tipped wide. Coleman gets it back at the goal line. Behind the net, puts the brakes on. Stripped by Orr. Here's Anderson through the legs, gets it to Doucette. Big hit from Lipsett. Caden Lee all alone at the red line. Lee fires this one in deep, and he takes a hard check that brings this crowd to its feet. Mikey Coleman, the deliverer, on that hit. Bouncing to the side of the net at the goal line. Paddington and Price Grimes over skate. Here comes Sam Sheets down the right wing. Jibber Cool on the leading pass from Sheets. Bounces to Nathan Williams, up for Lipsett. And Mikey Coleman comes to provide some assistance away from Schaefer. The Bruins wearing their black ice jerseys here at home, with that gray trim, while the Wings, their home whites with red and black. Jibber Cool with Martin to his left. Martin on the drop-off. Puts the brakes on, heads northward, as Schaefer along for Cool and down to Sheets in the corner. Ryan Lund holding on to it, nowhere to go. He has to pull up, passes it behind the net to Nathan Williams with 17:15 to go in the opening frame. And the pass to the wall, J.J. Francischetti with his first touch. Good to have him back in the lineup for games 3 and 4. Provides that physical presence, gets in the opponent's heads. Charmataro, who had a goal on Saturday, shoots it into the far side corner. Beckwith jousting for it with Taven James. James passes it through the legs of Weiss. Reed shot off the blocker of Buticus to the wall. Bounces up to the near side circle. The referee loses his footing for but a moment. Past the linesman and up for Simon. Simon taps it around Charmataro. Can't get to it. Has his stick out of his hands. And it's Spari Liban, who tried to pinball it out. But Simon handles it down. Rolling back to the red line. 16:24 left in this period. Williams with some space. Circle shot deflected high off the glass. Rolls up the near side. Klein collides with a wing. Looks like that was Owen Pitters. And Klein quickly to his feet. Pass up to the far point. Peruzza holds on to it. Ruby guarding him. Williams from straightaway. Bounces. Didn't make it quite to the net as Briggs Orr was standing in front of his netminder. Klein holds on. Over to Williams. Walks down to the circle. Wrist shot blocked. Follow up down to the goal line. Peruzza wraparound chance. He's stuffed and shoots it through the crease. Klein battles through Ruby. Williams floats it down the wall. Klein cutting to the middle, high slot, shovels it on net, and Braun able to make the stop at 15:43. Willem Braun, two shutouts in this series. The Wings have three. They shut out Bismarck in game one of the Central Division semifinal, but Braun, who took over for Adam Dybal in game three against Bismarck,

been lights out. Won games 4 and 5. Kept it a one-goal game in game one of the Central Final. And then back-to-back shutouts for him against Austin as Doyle tracking it down with Lee. Buticus plays it. Hard pass over to McKay. Klein takes a check into the boards. McKay spun around but traces the puck down to the corner. Sorensen floats it up to Elbert. Elbert, top of the circle, holds, leaves it off for Coleman, drags, and he's hit as he shoots. McKay's glove is off. Hughes battling it out with Grimes, net front. Bouncing puck, Coleman down the slot, through Grimes, takes a hit. Grimes with an afterwards elbow to the face of Coleman, not called. Coleman now with some space, Paddington moving, net front, tip by Paddington, that went wide. Sparry Lieban looks for the clear, Elbert was there, banked up the boards. Caden Lee is back. Here's Easton Edwards. The Wings have numbers. Doucette to the left. Poke check. Doucette winds up. And the glove save from Cody Buticus. This game already off to a more physical start as Elbert with some extracurriculars. Looked like he might have sent Easton Edwards down to the ice. This officiating crew may have their hands full as the game goes on. Evan Criswell, Kenny Mills, the referees tonight. Malachi Letourneau, Colin Gent, your linesman. Games 1 and 2 were a physical battle. We saw some after whistle hits. We saw some not so friendly interactions. Didn't see those as much in games 3 and 4. In fact, the Wings, no penalties in game 3. They took the top power play unit during the regular season off the ice completely. Martin and Franceschetti, left circle draw. Cool got a bit of a jump start. Here's Schaefer to his right for Finn Safer. Wrist shot misses and it's hit into the corner by Nathan Williams. Stretch pass up for Connor Beckwith, the veteran. He's tripped up by Schaefer. No call. Schaefer. Cross ice over to Martin. Matthew Martin, the leading scorer for the Wings this postseason and during the regular season. Lost it behind the net. Williams gap finds it. Banked up. Schaefer, skate to stick. Keeps it alive. Rink-wide pass intended for Schaefer. He wasn't home. Franceschetti shoots it in deep. Braun can't handle it. Here's Schaefer on the near side. Taken away by Haruza. Puck bouncing around on the wall. Bobby Williams near side point. Simon, high slot to the circle. Elbert, shot saved by Braun. Elbert lost it. Simon shovels it down the wall behind the net. Haruza took the long way. Schaefer hip checks him. Stick battle with Matsvi Marchenok and Martin. Haruza had it free, and it spins out courtesy of Matthew Martin to the neutral zone. Simon Marchenok onside. Short pass to his brother. Haruza gets spun around. Puck in the slot. Schaefer banks it out. Nathan Williams ahead for Simon, drops it to his brother Matsvi to the circle. Haruza shot, and it's a spin safer stick that sends that puck bouncing its way into the Nordhaus beer carton for a cobblestone hotel. Puck out of play. Cody Buticus this regular season, 29 appearances for him, 19 wins, 6 losses, 2 overtime, 1 shootout. A 2.39 goals against average with a .914 save percentage. He stopped 24 of 26 on Saturday. The 1-2 punch for the Austin Bruins coming into play in this series. As all the Bruins know that they've got two brick walls behind them, no matter who's in net. They know they have a great last line of defense. Klein, shot blocked in the slot by Doucette. Lund lost his footing as he went caroming after the puck. Sorensen can't hold the line. It's back for the captain, Nathan Williams, a Maryville University commit. He'll bank it off a wing and in. Braun shoots it to the near side. Sorensen waiting at the wall. Down to McKay, who takes a hit from Cooper Anderson. And meanwhile, Doucette gives his own medicine to Klein. Sorensen on net, off the paddle. Bobby Williams drives it wide. Caught in the skate of the linesman, Gent. It's back towards the Bruins zone. Glove down outside the red line by Easton Edwards. He'll walk down. Shot miss wide. Rebound, and he misses far post. Buticus had let that bounce up, and Easton Edwards was waiting. You can't give him that time of day when he's 1-on-0. Klein softly.

0: down the near sidewall. Lipset is there. Pitters just beat him ahead, but Lipset making Pitters pay for it. Ruby, quick handoff for Dustin. Chips it ahead. Ruby chasing after it. Albert all along him like a flea on a dog. Up the slot to Gavin Reed. To his right, Charmitaro scores! Charmitaro, a quick shot just south of the right point. A lot of bodies in front. And Charmitaro gets the wings on the board first. The Bruins were applying such good pressure, not giving the Wings much to work with. And on the third shot of the game for Aberdeen, they find the back of the net. 7:59 for Anthony Charmitaro. Gavin Reed picks up the assist. And that's not what the Bruins wanted, as in every Aberdeen Wings game this season, this postseason, the team that scores first has won the game.
1: Of the first period, number 9, Anthony Charmitaro. The assist by number 2, Gavin Reed. Charmitaro for the Wings, 7:59 of the first period.
0: Lang filters it down to the corner. Charmitaro behind the net for Reed. Flood, a nice hit on him. Martin tries to flip it out. Williams backhands it off the skate of John Flood. He kicks it out. Beckwith will cycle it around to the near side corner. Franceschetti draped over Reed. Charmitaro picks up the loose puck to the side of the net. Caught in the skates of Haruza. Charmitaro gets his own rebound. Williams, good D line, or good blue line defense there. Charmitaro off the play from Williams. Knocked it down. Simon over to Matsby. Rolls off his stick. Grimes giving him some space. Shot, rebound up to Haruza. He'll try. Hits behind the net. Martin shoves Matsby out of the way. Puck lands in the circle. Simon pushes it around to Albert on the far side. He'll hold at the half wall. Down low for Haruza. Over to the near side, Bobby Williams comes playing in. Matsby with Charmitaro shoving him out of the way. Bobby Williams behind the goal line now. Puts the brakes onto the side. Simon shuttles, pad save. Knocked out of the air by Haruza. They'll call the high stick. Cool will touch it. And now the Wings in the middle of the change. Here comes Gus Albert. Leaves it for Simon. Throws it rink wide out of the reach of Klein. Filters it behind. Grimes. Stretch pass. Gets Caden Lee. Bounces to Nathan Williams. And he'll play it back. Schaefer. No easy entry there. But he gets the line. Edwards battles his way past Klein. To the middle. Off the heel of McKay. He'll rip it away from Doucette. Lee. Strips at Gus Albert. Now in the far corner. Hit from Nathan Williams. We're halfway through the opening period. Aberdeen strikes first thanks to Anthony Charmitaro. Sorensen, neutral zone shot. Paddled away by Braun. As Carter McKay jousting for it with a pair of wings. Sticklet from Mikey Coleman. Edwards gets it right back. Lee shoots it in off the high glass. Rolls around. Doucette gathers it at the near side. Shovel down. Edwards. Williams kicks it away. Bruins have been winning a lot of these wall battles, these puck battles. Aberdeen doing a good job of holding the zone now. Doucette, side of the net, short side shot, hits the side. Feeds it out front again, and it's the side of the net once more. An offside, delayed offside called. It's back now on a soft pass from Briggs Orr. Stretches up to Harubi. Ruby tips it in deep. Bruins with 8 shots on goal, doubling the total of Aberdeen currently. Lipset flips it by Anderson, caught it on the stick, juggles it over to the corner. Fed around, Lipset. Big hit as he drags Ruby down with him. Bruins are winning the physical battle here tonight. Lipset trying to feed it out front, stuffing it home. Anderson ripping, looks like J.J. Franceschetti away. Lipset down on the ice now. Lipset and Franceschetti trying to stuff it home and are unable to get it by Willem Braun. On the third shot of the game for Aberdeen, Anthony Charmitaro back-to-back games with a goal. Wings lead 1-0 here in the first.
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3: 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Bruins down 1-0. They've been here before time and time again, known as the Comeback Kids. Just a one-goal game, and the Wings come out of the offensive zone face-off with the win. Anderson over to Dustin through the legs of Williams. Didn't get any of it. Williams caught it on the leg. Now the Bruins going the other way. Here's Arruza. Safer has the stick knocked out of him. Slows up Matsby for a second. Pass tipped by Brody Dustin. Matsby pushes it to the far circle. Arruza throws it on net, blocked by his own man. And now Safer over to Pitters, playing some short catch with Ruby. Captain Owen Pitters to the circle. Shovels it back door. Good D there by Ryan Lund to prevent the backdoor chance. Pitters during the regular season, 24 goals, 30 assists. He was second behind only Matthew Martin, who had 66 points this year. 7:56 to go in the first period. Bruins will settle down the pace just a bit. It's been a fast-moving first period. Bruins have been not giving Aberdeen a lot of chance to breathe. Reed up the wall. Elbert drags it back to the red line. And no icing called. Aberdeen was hoping for some. Squirts down towards the side of the net. Beckwith boxing out Charmizzaro. Up the wall now for Caden Lee. Pass Bobby Williams. Jonathan Doucette, the top prospect selection. Takes a check from J.J. Franceschetti. Right back to Charmizzaro. Bruins are in the middle of a change. Feed back towards the slot. Tipped into the netting for a cobblestone hotel. Puck out of play with 7:11 to go. Both these teams looking for their way back to the Robertson Cup semifinals. The Bruins had to wait 3 years, the 2022-23 season, when they made it all the way to the Cup final. While the Aberdeen Wings, a bit longer than that. Last time they were Central Division champions, 2020-2021 season. So far, two number one seeds have already punched their ticket, Maryland and Lone Star. A shot blocked by Coleman for a cobblestone hotel. Puck on a play. Lucas Schaefer in the high slot with that one. Schaefer's been pretty active in the shot category this postseason. Has no points yet. In fact, had his first point back in February 21st against Minnesota Mallards. Hasn't had a point since April 3rd in Minot. That was his first goal of the season. Grimes spins, fires, shot. Martin has his stick tangled up with Lipsick, couldn't get the rebound. Grimes, a short roller, and Buticus forced to cover. The Wings are trying to turn the ice as they did in Game 3. The Austin Bruins started off that game strong, and head coach Steve Howard after the game even said it was a great start. Looked like the Bruins were going to be rolling, and then they kind of panicked. They're hoping not to have that happen here after that Aberdeen goal. Nathan Williams over to Paddington, centered out, and Klein dives out. He draws the penalty. And the first penalty of the game, Jibber Cool. Called for the hook as Klein was working his way down Main Street.

Street. That gets the Bruins crowd excited as they know how electric this power play can be. A good pass up for Klein. After the rink-wide pass to Paddington, Paddington kind of filtered it towards the middle. And Klein caught it in stride. Kuhl was right behind him. Even without the hook, Klein might have been able to fire that by Braun at his first goal of the postseason with the empty netter on Saturday. Heichel team Fairway Mortgage power play for the Bruins. Matsby softly over to Haruza. Williams to his left. Simon down to the goal line. Bounces it up to the near side circle. Wings were cluttered in front of the crease. Now Simon to the circle. Haruza one-timer save. Braun, and he scoops it up. Braun with the quick glove. Great reaction time like a cat was Braun covering that one up. He knows how dangerous a loose puck in front of the crease can be. Especially for these Austin Bruins. That's how E.J. Paddington scored on Saturday. Paddington leads the Bruins in the postseason with four goals, three of them on the power play. Bruins 7 for 24 this postseason, just shy of 30% to the middle. Williams high slot. Lee was trailing him. Now it's to Matsby, minute 26. Matsby down low. Paddington, Haruza! They score! E.J. Paddington tapped it on the pad. Haruza fired it in, and we are tied at one.

0: His first of the postseason, Gavin Harusa. Your superhero of the game. Harusa was second on the team in Bruins goals this season behind Paddington.
1: 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The assist by number 9, E.J. Paddington. Harusa, our superhero of the game. Assist by number 9, E.J. Paddington. 13:52 of the first period.
0: Gavin Harusa, who had a breakout season, 34 goals. Just good for third most, in a single season by an Austin Bruin. Reed flips one down low, wide of the net. Behind, Dustin looking for a pass, has Reed back at the blue line. Reed off of Coleman and the corner. So a penalty. Burns the wings. Coleman looking. Coleman down low. Punched up into the air and scooped. As Anthony Charmataro took the pass away from Coleman. And now Charmataro and Lipsett going after one another. And I'd be maybe a little shocked if one of them didn't go away with or go into the penalty box. No, they're not going to send anything. Charmataro laid a couple big rights on Lipsett and then had some words with Paddington after the fact. Your ServPro scorers on the Heichel Team Fairway Mortgage Power Play. Gavin Harusa, his first of the postseason. E.J. Paddington picks up the assist. Harusa from Paddington. Time of the goal, 13:52 on the power play in the first. Paddington's fourth assist. He's up to 8 points, a team lead. Usually you don't hear E.J. Paddington power play assist. Lee down to the low slot. Doucette knotted up with Elbert. Pass missed.

to Sam Klein. This will be an icing on the black and gold. It doesn't get there. Actually hit the post as well. They waved off icing at the last second. Klein spun down by Anderson. Edwards has it now for Aberdeen. Gains the zone, hit by Elbert, loose for Bobby Williams. Briggs Orr, the longtime Nall veteran. He's played for several teams in the Nall. And this one is swallowed up by Braun, covered. 4:39 left to go in the period.

4:39. Got to give a shout out, TJ Shalott, who I think might be listening. Former Austin Bruins broadcaster. Something, something, something power play, right, TJ? JJ Franceschetti down to the ice. Block pass by his own man, Schaefer Edwards. Rather cool, excuse me. Rink wide over to Sheets. Sheets turns it over to Ryan Lund in his own end. Lund, who has a lot of playoff experience when you look back to last year, but also his time in War Road. Lund, block pass, Haruza cutting in. Haruza, patient, tries the wraparound, was looking for the Michigan, and it's almost rolling down the shoulder of Braun. Haruza was getting ready. He had a highlight reel goal back on Thanksgiving, the between the legs on the no-look pass from Matsvi Marshanok on that same goal. Lund from the neutral zone, pass, or rather, excuse me, shot tipped wide. David Ruby will bring it up the middle to his right for Pitters. Pitters cutting in, centers it out. Ruby stripped by Simon and turned to the wall. Ruby trying the stick lift. He gets tripped up. Ruby got too aggressive on the stick lift. Simon Marshanok drawing the trip. And the Bruins are back on the power play with 3:34 in the first. Early bird season ticket pricing for Austin Bruins season tickets is on sale now. 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Bruins on the Heichel Team Fairway Mortgage Power Play. Nathan Williams holds it at the blue line over to Simon. Simon Marshanok, Paddington on the back door, denied by the pad. What a pass by Simon Marshanok, finding Paddington. Shorthanded, Dustin drags, shot blocked by Nathan Williams, and Dustin falling over him. Haruza, skate to stick, will regroup. Not trying to force anything here. Just 24 seconds into the power play. Dustin trailing Nathan Williams. The drop back was ready for it. Forces the pass wide, and here's Gavin Haruza. Bruins don't get their cleat and breakout, as Brody Dustin doing a good job to hold on to that drop back pass. But now Simon will lead the charge. Don't see this much. He'll drop it back to his brother Matsvi. Matsvi slowly to his right. Has Paddington upended by Anderson. Paddington fans on that shot. Lee was in the way. Here's Simon keeping it in at the blue line. Now for Matsvi. Williams, a long drive. Paddington tried knocking it out of the air. Went off the high glass to the middle. The wings tip it wide, hard off the glass, and that took an awkward bounce that redirected past Nathan Williams and out. We'll see the second unit for the Bruins for the first time here tonight. Matthew Martin also trailing behind Mikey Coleman now. Bruins with an extra number now. Sorensen to the middle, Coleman shot, and Braun denies it under his armpit. Blinking, you'll miss it from Mikey Coleman. That went right off from the pass to the stick, and looking to find the back of the net, but Willem Braun, another great save. 39 seconds left on this Heichel Team Fairway Mortgage power play. Another shout out to Bismarck Bobcats broadcaster Brandon Luisi. Of course, he gave me a shout out when I watched Game 5 against Aberdeen. He's watching the Bruins play Game 5 against Aberdeen. Sorensen over to Albert. This power play unit has been one of

stronger ones here in this postseason. Albert shovels it around. Coleman can't handle it. He keeps it in at the point at the last second. Has to force it low. 19 seconds. Charmitaro off the glass. Blocked by Sorensen. Jousting with Matthew Martin. Chip down the wall. Lipsett hit by Grimes. He went high on that one. Puck still loose as Grimes and Lipsett tied up. Sorensen waiting for it at the point. 5 seconds now. Sorensen walks down. Circle. Albert. Quick shot. Blocked by Willem Braun. Aberdeen full strength with 90 seconds to go. Sorensen still in. Shot blocked by Charmitaro. McKay battles for it at the high slot. Top of the circle. Wrist one. Saved by Braun. Nearing the final minute of play. Pitters zips one by the far post. Beckwith filters it out for Klein. He's got Franceschetti. Franceschetti held too long as Klein called offside with 61 seconds to go. Fans coming up at intermission. It's our G&G hot and cold moment of the game from Saturday night. Could have been one of the incredible saves that Cody Butikis had there at the end. I think he had to go with one of the goals, and I'm sure there's two in your mind that I could have picked. Both of them by the same guy. Well, the same guy involved in both of them. But here's Gavin Aruza. Tries the shot, stifled by Reed. Towards the net, Matsvi. Simon, quick shot, Braun was ready. The Marchionauts with quick shots. And Simon reeled that one in. And when you're that close, it's hard to have that quick of a reaction time by Willem Braun. Doing a great job keeping the Wings in this one. Both teams playing desperate hockey now. The Bruins have their backs against the wall on Saturday. And they showed that desperation hockey they were willing to play. Around the boards, Williams north of the half wall. To the point for Haruza. Through the legs of Edwards. Albert pinching in. Pulls up. Down low for Matsvi. Guides it along to the near side. Taken away by Lee. Just out of the zone with 30 seconds now. Albert shoots it around the boards. Braun catches a piece of it. Stick lift by Simon to Matsvi all alone, and he goes high. Might have caught the glove of Braun. It looked like it was going high, but I don't think it had that trajectory. So I think Braun tipped it away with his glove. That kind of came out of nowhere. You went from the puck with two wings in the near side corner, and somehow it squirted out with Matsvi Marchionauts and Gavin Aruza all alone in that front. Faceoff won by the Wings in the D zone. Schaefer gets it out past Williams and Cool. Albert with 10 seconds to go. Skips it over to the far side. Sheets can't handle it. Coleman. Gets it out. 4 seconds. Coleman will try for one more. Coleman, high slot. He looked for the pass. Nobody was there. It'll run out the clock. Tied at one apiece. Anthony Charmitaro got it started, but Gavin Aruza tied it back up. 19 shots for the Austin Bruins. Only 7 for the Aberdeen Wings. 2 penalties, both on Aberdeen. Jibber Cool a hook at 13-14. That led to the power play goal for Gavin Aruza. Meanwhile, David Ruby at 16-26. 2 minutes for tripping. That is your period recap, and it doesn't look like Peter Theodos has a mic. So I think I'll welcome you back up here to the broadcast booth. David Coyer with you. Happy to have you with us here in Spamtown on a Monday night. Spending your Monday nights here with us for this exciting Game 5. The Austin Bruins back at where they were on Saturday with just some incredible pressure up front for the Austin Bruins. And hopefully they keep that pressure going and eventually leads to a lead. But that'll step away for a moment here. And this period has now been closed, courtesy of our friends at Minnesota.

0: your title.
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0: Ricky Coleman. He gives the Bruins the lead back with 2:27 in the third.
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0: Welcome back to the Bruins broadcast booth. David Coyer with you. Let's take a look at that other game. And my goodness, what a second period for the Minnesota Wilderness. And of course, Peter has to come look over my shoulder and get the, he forgets that there is a camera on me the whole time. But Zachary Homer, 13:30. Yeah, hi, Brian. Organization of the year, you know, good shout out to Brian and Peter as well, helping the Bruins win organization of the year this year. It's been incredible. Of course, everybody on the ice, the hockey ops staff, Coach Howard, Coach Rooney, Coach Murray, and of course all the fans. But these two guys been great co-workers, make it so easy to come to work every single day. So do have to give them a shout out. And shout out to Brian for letting me do this and put a headset on and sometimes make a fool of myself on the air. Zachary Homer scored first for the Wilderness, then Landon Cottingham and Avery Anderson added on. There's a minute 50 left in the second. The Wilderness out shooting Wisconsin 21-14. They're up 3-0, and a potential reverse sweep in the works for Minnesota to try and punch their ticket to Blaine coming up later this week. Meanwhile, the Bruins with the same goal. They are tied with Aberdeen 1-1 after the first. We've got about 9 minutes left of intermission when we come back. Period two of the Central Division Final Game 5 on the Bruins Media Network on NATV.
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9: And here's Heather with the weather.
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Welcome back to Riverside Arena on a beautiful Monday evening in Spamtown. You know, you don't always think that on a Monday night, you'll get a lot of fans. Bruins have done a good job this season of bringing in fans on those weekends, those Fridays and Saturdays. 21 straight games with 1,000 or more fans this season. One of the top three most attended

seasons in the team's 16-year history. And tonight, Spamtown showed up for its team. You had the likes of the police department, the likes of sponsors like Lansing Corners and Kenny's Oak Bar and Grill shouting out the Bruins, hot off the press comics and coffee. And the Bruins came in droves. Bruins fans came in droves. 1,337 fans here at Riverside Arena on a Monday night. 22 straight games trying to cheer on their team to the Robertson Cup semifinals. We're back for the second period. And Brody Dustin, his pass up to Anderson, hits, and a save by Butikis. Rebound up to the circle. Good save by number 29. But the Wings trying to get something going here early on as Simon Marchenok will pitchfork it in deep. Rimmed around by Orr, up for Ruby, past Lang, and down the length of the ice for an icing just 29 seconds into this one. This is a familiar sight for the Austin Bruins. Tied after the first period. It's the fifth time all postseason. Bruins are 4-0 when tied after the first. They exited every first period in the Central Division semifinal against Watertown, tied 1-1. So this is some familiar territory. The Aberdeen Wings 2-1 when tied after the first. Both teams do well scoring early. They like to add on. Bank to Ruby on the near side. He pulls up. Pass stifled. Pitters shoots it through the crease and wide. Orr, long shot, tips out, saved by Butikis. Pulled out by Pitters. He's checked by Klein. Albert scoops it up to Sorensen. Bobby Williams with McKay ahead. Off the heel of McKay. Chips it around Orr. Down to the end wall. Bounces up. McKay shoving Orr from behind. Ruby drops it off to the circle. McKay turns it to the wall. And Anderson with his long arm gets it around Klein. McKay keeps it in. Over a minute gone by in the second period. Klein has a stick knocked out of his hand. Puck in the near side corner. Anderson misses the hit on Lipsett. Shoves Lipsett now. Lund with it. Circle tip. It rolls in. They score. Carter McKay. Xander Lipsett. They both are a part of it. And the Bruins take the lead. McKay tipped it to the far post. It looks like Lipsett finished the job.

0: Bruins lead 2-1 early on in the second. Charvataro redirected shot from Lee.
1: Ring for you, Austin Bruins, number 17, Xander Lipson. The assist by number 22, Carter McKay. And number 25, Ryan Lund. Lipson from McKay and Lund, 1:22 of the second period.
0: Ryan Lund took the initial shot. Carter McKay tried tapping it in, was a little stuffed on the post, and it was just hanging on that goal line before Xander Lipset finished the job. 2-1 Bruins, Lipset's third goal of this postseason. 2-on-2 with Sheets down the left wall on Williams. Williams tips that shot wide, up for Paddington and out, rolling to the wing's own end. Up from Schaefer, here's Cool. Rink wide intended for Sheets, cut off by Lund. Flood knocks it down, chips it by Cool. Pitchforks it behind Lucas Schaefer. Beckwith cuts it off at the half wall. Sheets tries to rip it away from him. Franceschetti the long way around the net with Grimes. Cool blew a tire, giving the Bruins the puck back. Grimes and Franceschetti colliding. Helmet off of Franceschetti, he heads to the bench. Schaefer can't get it around Aruza. It goes the other way. Grimes scoops it up, plays it back to the far side corner. Schaefer up for Cool. Tip through the legs for Martin. Now Sheets around Simon Marchenok. Williams tracks it back. Pass Simon Marchenok. Cool at the half wall. Shot saved from Buttigieg.

Austin Bruins scoring early here in the second, and they keep applying that pressure. They're playing a very physical game here tonight, and that was really an upper hand that Aberdeen had had through this series. You saw in both games one and two, Aberdeen trying to set the tone early. Some big hits in the first few minutes, some of them maybe even penalty-worthy that weren't called. And the Bruins, they finished their checks here and there, but it wasn't really until game four on Saturday that Bruins really found that big physical part of the game. And when you can out-physical the Aberdeen Wings, gives you a good chance of taking them off their game. Weiss shot misses the net right off the turnover. Nathan Williams passed it right to him, and Weiss ripped it wide. A lucky break for the Austin Bruins on a costly turnover. Williams was going across the ice, and Keaton Weiss read it perfectly. Williams will hold on to it, trying to force Barry Levan to make a move. Net front. He'll go up the far wall. They'll say no icing. Braun out to play. Plays it back to the near side for Briggs Orr. Klein out to the middle. Nobody there. And down the ice. Weiss guiding traffic with Taven James. Tells him to make the change. Pass Sorensen. Here's Gus Elbert, the second-year Bruin. Lipson onto the tape with Gavin Reed. Sorensen waiting for his teammates onside. Sorensen filters it down the wall. Ruby fires it over past Gavin Reed. Back towards Mikey Coleman. He's got some space. Coleman on the wall. Rink wide for Doyle at the point. Long shot. Tip. Shoot. And no. Braun somehow got it. Oh, my goodness. Coleman had a wide-open one-timer on the near side crease, and Braun somehow got his body in the way. Now the other way, Pitters and Dustin. Turned over to Paddington. Safer Charmataro, new on the ice. Coleman to the middle. Pass behind Gus Elbert. He had been talking to Coleman on the breakout, trying to draw something up. Fooled the Wings, and the pass didn't connect. Icing on Aberdeen. That'll give them a slight break, but those skaters stay out on the ice. 14:48 to go. Bruins were inches away from making it a 3-1 game. Can't make the road trip with the team, but still want to cheer on the Austin Bruins? Well, head on over to Lansing Corners, the official road game destination of the Austin Bruins. Every Bruins away game will be shown live on their TVs, so grab your friends, head over, and cheer on the black and gold. Lansing Corners is the place to be for food, drinks, and your favorite hockey team, the Austin Bruins, as Nathan Williams shoots it into the glove of Braun. We want to thank Lansing Corners, a longtime sponsor, longtime road game destination, at both of the games on this weekend, and they like to show some Minnesota Wild games. Of course, it's a big night for the state of hockey. Bruins fans here in Minnesota and Colorado playing right now. The Stanley Cup playoffs, which are only, I'd say, slightly less important than the Robertson Cup playoffs. Matthew Martin slowed down by Lund. Through the legs of Simon, down for Lee. Over to the near side, Nathan Williams tracking it down. And this one, leading pass, Aruza can't knock it out of the air. They'll wave off icing. Aruza shoves Schaefer out of the way. They're tied up in the corner. Charmataro with Matsvi pin. Charmataro with a heavy hit down, sending Matsvi down to the ice. And another one, Matsvi on his backside. Charmataro. It's now Franceschetti giving Charmataro his own medicine. Puck has not moved, and they'll finally blow the whistle. As Anthony Charmataro was just giving it to Matsvi Marchenok, and Franceschetti came to get his teammates some help. Franceschetti, Charmataro, same similar builds. Both of them Canadians. Charmataro out of Windsor, Ontario, 5'10", 181. J.J. Franceschetti out of Toronto, Ontario, 5'9", 185. Both of them solid builds. As I mentioned on Saturday, J.J. Franceschetti.

Toscani, type of guy, he'll take a shot and then follow through and knock your head off. And Toscani yet to have a goal this postseason and three during the regular. Charmitaro now back-to-back games with his first two goals of these playoffs. Bouncing off the rim of the boards for Bobby Williams. He goes up the wall for Sorensen. Sorensen tracks it back down to his own zone. Bounced over to Elbert on the far side. Klein takes the pass around Grimes. Klein shoved towards the net. Klein, and it's saved by Braun. Frank Grimes was along with Klein the entire way. Klein tried getting the shot off. Sam Klein, the only Austin Bruin drafted in the Phase 2 draft for the USHL last week by his hometown Lincoln Stars. Congratulations to him. His rights have been the property of Lincoln for a few years now. His dad played for the Lincoln Stars. Came to the Austin Bruins this year and has had quite the rookie season, Sam Klein. 13:40 left to go in the second and a one-goal game. Won by the Bruins. Bobby Williams, high slot. Coleman lost it as he was turning towards the net. Passes it to Lipsett. Lipsett tangled up with Anderson. Back for Bobby Williams in neutral ice. Stretch pass, tipped by Orr, out of play. It's a Cobblestone Hotels puck out of play. If you're coming to town and need a place to stay, make your stay in Spamtown unforgettable at the DoubleTree by Hilton, the official hotel partner of your Austin Bruins. Kick back in comfort, stay close to the action, and enjoy a game day experience done right. Or if you're not coming for a Bruins game, you're trying to make a trip out to Austin during the summer, we've got a lot to do here. Hormel Nature Center, Spam Museum, get some dinner at the old mill. Mikey Coleman absorbs the hit from Cooper Anderson, and it'll be called for a high stick. First penalty on Austin tonight. Coleman came up to protect himself, and of course, when you bring your hands up, the time your stick gets there, I don't even think it was the heel of the stick. Almost might have been the butt of the stick that came up and got him. So Austin will be shorthanded for the first time tonight. The Mikey Coleman high stick in neutral ice. No power play goals on Saturday for Aberdeen. They had one in game two. That was the empty net goal. And then one from Matthew Martin on Friday. Hootenolli's Tavern penalty kill as that one goes hard, and I think that hit a fan in the stands. That one came fast as Nathan Williams tried to saucer it out of play, and it started curving its way into the stands and went right over the Bruins bench and a fan who was sitting there. She's getting tended to now. It's a Cobblestone Hotel puck out of play just 6 seconds into this one. Cooper Anderson over to Matthew Martin on the near side. Down low, Butikis scrambling, covers, they'll blow the whistle. Well, 54 left to go in the second. Of course, it's always dangerous coming to a hockey game. Always got to keep your head on a swivel, and that one just came absolutely out of nowhere. Hopefully that fan's okay. It's Nathan Williams shorthanded, skating his way out as Sam Klein on the far side of the ice. Williams dances around Anderson, lost the puck. He'll turn back the other way. 30 seconds gone by on the Hootenolli's Tavern penalty kill. Anderson all alone up the middle, hands it off. Sheets shot blocked, stick lost. That was from Sam Klein. The Bruins clear it. Rather, that wasn't a shot from Sheets. That was a shot from
Gavin Reed

or excuse me, that was Caden Lee. As Sheets blows a tire, Bruins 2-on-0, shorthanded. Haruza dangles, he lost it on the backhand. The Bruins have had several shorthanded shot attempts this series in the last couple of games. And the bounces just don't work for him. As a dump from Gavin Haruza, chased by Beckwith. He'll win the race with Martin. Beckwith eats the hit from Martin, falls in the process. And it's back to Aberdeen with 42 seconds left. Haruza on the forecheck with Doucette coming out now. Pass to Cool. Jibber Cool to Martin, left circle, looking for Edwards. His pass blocked by Williams, and Williams tripped up by Martin. And that'll be it for this power play. The Bruins touch it and clear it. That'll waste a few more seconds, but now it'll be 4-on-4 as Matthew Martin is not happy with that call. With 25 seconds left, the Wings no longer on the power play. The Bruins shorthanded pressure, making it difficult for Aberdeen to get anything started, and Aberdeen's power play has struggled here in the postseason, only 5 goals on 35 attempts. 14% compared to their 22.9%, which was 12th in the NHL during the regular season. 4-on-4 for the next 25 seconds. Simon wins the faceoff. Matsby sweeps it up to Albert. Off the legs of Paddington and out on the saucered pass from Matsby. Matsby chops at it. Simon slowed down by Ruby. Reed wheels back towards his own blue line. Back for Charmitaro. 5 seconds of 4-on-4. Aberdeen in a dangerous spot back in their own end. Bruins full strength. Aberdeen looking to break out shorthanded now. Ruby, he slowed down, and Scott Langer was looking for a trip there, and understandably a little bit right as Haruza fights through the stick of Reed. Caught south of the half wall. Minute 16 of a Heichel team fairway mortgage power play. This is chipped out by Aberdeen. Buticus settles it down outside the crease, leaves it for his captain, Nathan Williams. Williams led all defensemen in power play assists this season. And now they'll say it's offside as Williams got a nice step. A great look as he was looking for the return feed from Haruza. Nathan Williams, the NHL defenseman of the year. Let all defensemen in power play assists, points, plus, minus. Earned himself a Division I commitment to Maryville University. One of the longest tenured Bruins in team history. We heard a whistle, as I think that went into the bench. So it'll be an ozone draw. Bruins are going to take advantage of this now. Kind of danced right in front of the Bruins bench, and it was Colin Gent who blew his whistle. Now the officials are gathering to see if it actually did go out or where this faceoff will take place. Again, that was kind of a phantom whistle almost, and then it was Kenny Mills who doubled down on it. We'll say an all-zone draw. As Colin Gent tells Carter McKay and Lucas Schaefer to hold on. He'll drop the puck now. Coleman up to Albert, dances over to Sorensen now. Here's Albert, top of the circle, looking for the rink-wide feed to Coleman. Not good enough for a one-timer. Coleman mishandles, now over to Albert, center point. Coleman, high slot, trying to knife his way through again. Leaves it back to Coleman, no good shots yet. Sorensen, Lee, gets shoved out of the way. Lee clears it right in the Sorensen.

0: Aronson, scooped up by Coleman just outside the zone. Drop back to Elbert, 12 seconds on the power play. Elbert gains a step, swept away by Grimes. Chipped up to Sorensen at the point, 5 seconds now. At the wall, Elbert with 1 second. One-timer, Coleman, blocked by McKay, still on the doorstep, chip, tip to the near side. Elbert spins, fires, on top of the crease. Sorensen shot, save Braun, and he covers. Bruins creating chaos net front. And Willem Braun once again stands tall. That leads us to our second Torgy's Live timeout. Torgy's Live, the official post-game party destination of your Austin Bruins. Bruins were on the doorstep for scoring their third of the game, but Braun stands tall. Bruins lead 2-1 here in the second.
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0: Bruins lead 2-1 as they take the ozone draw. One towards the slot. Pitters intercepts. Flood trying to rip it away from him. Offside on Aberdeen with 9:17 to go here in the second. Halfway through this deciding game five. Winner heads to Blaine to take part in the Robertson Cup semifinal. Loser heads home for a summer of golf. Orr back to Anderson. Tipped ahead by Dustin. Lund chases after it. Around for Francischetti. Orr knocks him aside. Francischetti with a hard battle there. Williams brings it out of the zone. Tied up with Ruby. Has his arm hooked. And Brody Dustin stood up at the line by Lund. Regains himself. Williams capitalizes and strips the puck. Williams held down to the ice by Pitters. Puck squirts out to the far corner. Flood overskates. Anderson tapped down to Dustin in the circle. At the half wall now. Dustin walks his way up. Off for Anderson. In the circle. Backdoor tip. Butikis still loose. And it's Flood who gathers it to the corner. And the Bruins clear it out. Couple of D-zone turnovers by the Austin Bruins have led to some good opportunities for Aberdeen, but Cody Butikis has been able to stand tall. Not a high shooting period, just 11 combined shots, 6 for the Bruins. Lee with some numbers to Edwards, high slot, circle for Doucette, feeds it across, and the rebound no good. Good poke check by Butikis. Leading pass intended for Matsby, cut off by Reed. Now Haruza. Rink wide, past Matsby, bounces onto the stick of Matsby Marchenok. Out front, Simon tries to tip it. It's behind the net. Banked off the heel of Haruza. Here comes Caden Lee. Swatted away by Nathan Williams. The two Williams defensemen, Bobby and Nathan, out there with the Marchenok twins. No relation between Bobby and Nathan. There is relationship between the twins, Matsby and Simon Marchenok. Dropped off for Doucette. Down the wall, working his way past Lipsett. Rolls off the top of the boards. Paddington, short pass to Haruza. Gavin Haruza, the game-tying goal in the first on the power play. And Xander Lipsett with the go-ahead goal. And icing on Austin with 7:13 to go.

Bruins came out firing on all cylinders. While they were out shooting Aberdeen in that first, it was the Wings who scored on a shot from Anthony Char-Mataro. Bruins have held their own, haven't given much quarter, and in fact have been strong pressuring in the offensive zone. It's the zone exits that's been a bit of a problem, and pucks flying into the stands. As we see there with the Cobblestone Hotel, puck out of play. Beneficial for the Bruins, however, off the icing, as now they can make their changes. The Bruins out of division schedule back at the showcase featured the Maine Nordiques from the East and the Minnesota Wilderness and Janesville Jets from the Midwest. Short side shot save, Beauticus. I bring that up because two out of the three teams they faced at the showcase were teams that made the postseason, the Nordiques, and who were swept in the play-in games, and the Wilderness, who have a chance to meet the Bruins in Blaine. So they know what it takes to play against teams from other divisions. Bruins had a lot of guys on the Central Division team. A top prospect shot off the knee of Cool. Went net side. And it's played to the corner now. Cool goes down with Elbert's stick. Loose puck to the far side. Finn Safer able to send it low. Cool hip check on Doyle. Meanwhile, Elbert centers it out for Lipsett. Coleman chips it ahead. Banked off the end boards. Lips it to the side for Paddington. Past him. Up for Mikey Coleman. Long shot! And it's right into the chest of Braun with 6:25 to go. The Austin Bruins, early on in the season, it was a struggle to score. Now, they did have a blowout of the Maine Nordiques. They're a highest scoring affair for quite some time. Then six goal games kind of became the norm for this team, who averaged just over four goals a game during the regular season. But that showcase, Bruins went three games without a single even strength goal. Line on power plays, shorthanded, delayed penalties as McKay with a nice shot off of the draw almost got by Braun. This team has come a long way since that showcase. Williams, wrist one, save made by Braun with the pad. Chipped out by Schaefer. Over Nathan Williams' head. This will be not an icing as it hits Beauticus. Andrew Lang, rink wide, angled up to Sorensen. One-on-one with Schaefer, pulls up. Fed deep for Klein, tangled up with McKay. Handed off, Klein, Sorensen, shot, kick saved in the near corner. Klein down to the ice, still protecting it from Pitters, and Schaefer and Grimes wrenched free. Ruby outlets it. Williams chases after as it flutters to the goal line. Drop back for Lang. Up for McKay, guided along deep into the zone, past Grimes. Grimes shovels it over to Anderson. Through the legs, pass to Set, turned over, Lipsett. Circle, Lipsett cutting in. He got it taken away from him. Might have hit the pad of Braun, I believe. Shot in, cross corner by Bobby Williams. Around, Bobby Williams cutting off Dustin. And Elbert from a knee, able to swipe it away from a charging to Set. Dustin strips it away from Lipsett. Wrist shot bounces its way through the crease. Lipsett from the corner, up for Elbert. Swept along to Bobby Williams straight away. Blocked in traffic by Beckwith. Beckwith finds it again. Slot, shot, and it goes high of the corner. He was tripped as he shot, but still whistled one off. Bobby Williams from the point. Deflected through traffic high off the glass. 4.5 to go in the second period. Bruins lead 2-1. And a hand pass on Austin. Bruins get a couple good opportunities, and we've seen it a few times in this series that the Bruins are able to take shots from the unlikeliest of scenarios. You saw Connor Beckwith there between the hash marks,

tripped as he was shooting and kind of, I was trying to think of a certain situation. None are coming to mind, but kind of just as he's falling forward, got a wrist shot off. And I think because he was falling, he overcompensated and just pulled it high a bit. Connor Beckwith, one of two third-year Bruins on this team. 3 goals during the regular season. 132 career games in the black and gold across 3 seasons. Shot over to the near side, Ryan Lund. A long drive into the glove of Braun. Would be a lot more games for Connor Beckwith, too. It just, he always pulls the short straw when it comes to taking a beating. That's the thing with Connor Beckwith. He can hit him down so many times. I mean, we saw him go down with a bad check to the head, made his neck stiff in game one. Worried about him being in concussion protocol. He's played every game since. Said it's just a little bit of neck stiffness. Pass tipped by Klein, swept in by Sheets. Here's Sam Klein once again. Center to Coleman. McKay leading. Coleman hard down the left wall. Shoots it in. Braun ships it past McKay. Squirts out. Nathan Williams. Center to Coleman. Coleman spins. Fires. Blocked in traffic again. Think that was friendly fire on McKay. 3:47 now as Gavin Reed shovels it up to the point. Coleman keeps it onside. Battles through a few sticks to the middle. McKay misses a few chances on the shot. Lund left it off for Nathan Williams. Played to the near side wall. Sheets taken away by McKay. Over to Williams now. Angled ahead by Williams to McKay. He guides it in deep. Briggs Orr around the board. Shiver cool. Top 5 in Wings history and games played of his own. He's up there in career statistics as well. Cool with Pitters. Intercepted by Bobby Williams. Bobby up the wall, off the heel of Orr. Icing waved off as we hit 3 minutes in the first period to go. Now bending hit on Gavin Arruza by Orr, and that'll draw a penalty. Arruza, high hit, and an interference called on Briggs Orr. He has some words with Kenny Mills en route to the sin bin. After an incredible game 3, which no penalties on Aberdeen, and a big reason for that too is the Bruins weren't playing their game. They weren't finding their breakouts through the neutral zone. They weren't keeping themselves in the offensive zone much, which is a lot of times where they get their penalties. Look at this, an almost zone exit from Orr. Caruso trying to keep it alive, and it leads to an interference call. We're now tonight, Bruins keeping all the pressure on, making it difficult for Aberdeen, and their frustration starting to show. Rink wide, McKay catches it in stride, down to the bottom of the circle, dangles across, collides with Braun, and I think they're going to call goalie interference as McKay barreled his way through the wings' netminder. And just 27 seconds in to the power play, it's 4-on-4. Gus Albert will talk with Kenny Mills. Mills goes up, shows a bit of a chicken wing, saying that McKay might have gone high. And now Price Grimes having words with the Bruins bench. So 17:36 on the interference on Carter McKay. On a good chance as he was angling his way in. 4-on-4, Arruza can't chip it by Charmataro. Met the stiff arm, gets it around now. 2-on-1, Arruza.

0: bounces in front of Klein, and now the wings going the other way. Charmataro down the wing. Met by Klein and Elbert. Dustin dancing down the far wall. Anderson drops it back for Pitters. 27 seconds separates the two penalties. Pitters pulled that one wide. Good hit by Bobby Williams to leave it for Gus Elbert. He'll just try and kill some time. A one-goal game. Both penalties will finish up in this period. We won't have any trickle over. Long pass up to Simon. Simon spun around by Reed. Puck in deep. Sheets over to the near side. Safer. Can't handle it. Matsby hands it off to his brother. Through the legs of Sheets to the bottom of the circle. Safer goes down. Softly ahead by Sheets for Martin. Lang chasing Martin. Elbert poke check. Martin cutting in. He flips one wide. Andrew Lang and Gus Elbert were there the whole way. Now Natsby Marchenok alone. Simon, I don't know why he passed that one. Wings on the breakout. Anderson to Sheets. It's tipped by Matsby. The Bruins have been playing on those breakouts as we're back to a Hootenolly's Tavern penalty kill. Bruins clear. We've seen on some of these breakouts that the guy with the puck has taken the shots, and maybe that's what Matsby was thinking. He thought he could get the pass off. Held on to it a bit too long. Pitters in the circle. Short side shot elevated over the net and into the netting for a Cobblestone Hotel puck on a play. 1 second left on the power play. McKay on his feet with 24.9 seconds to go. Matsby Marchenok and his brother, quick shots. They're incredible when they have time and space, and Matsby had it. And he wanted to hand it off, thinking he could fool Braun. He did not fool the defenseman. Faceoff won by the Bruins. McKay was going deep. Elbert couldn't find the pass. Rink wide now, Elbert. Bruins 3-on-2. Doucette was trailing. Elbert lost it in the corner to Charmataro. 8 seconds left in the period. This will be a fight to the finish here. They'll just hold on, and that'll be all she wrote. But Xander lifts it, and Carter McKay combine to give the Bruins a lead after two periods. Fans are buzzing. They feel the electricity. They know what's at stake. And there's 20 minutes of hard-fought hockey coming up here in the third period. David Coyer with you here on the Bruins Media Network on NATV. Game 5, winner take all. Both teams are giving it everything they have. And the Austin Bruins currently lead 2-1 over the Aberdeen Wings after 2. Let's look at the period. Bruins out shooting Aberdeen 12-9, 31-16. Is your total shots. Bruins tack on one more. And penalties are as follows. Mikey Coleman at 6:51. First penalty on the Bruins in the game. A high sticking minor. And with about 25 seconds left, Matthew Martin called for the trip at 8:27. 17:09, an interference by Briggs Orr. And just 27 seconds later, Carter McKay, interference as he was cutting in on the power play. Xander Lipsett at 1:22 early on in that second period. Currently the go-ahead goal. We'll step away for a moment. And we'll take you to the out-of-town scoreboard. Coming up, checking on that Wilderness game. But for now, this period has officially been closed, courtesy of our friends at Minnesota Secured Title.
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reverse sweep has been completed. The Minnesota Wilderness shut out the Wisconsin Wendigo to win their third straight after being down 2-0 in that series against Wisconsin. 3-0 your final. And the Wilderness, after missing the playoffs on the final day of the season last year, have now punched their ticket to Blaine to battle it out for the Robertson Cup. Three number one seeds have punched their ticket to Blaine: Maryland, Minnesota, and Lone Star. There's still one number one seed alive, and they're up 2-1 currently. And you look at how the seedings would play out here. Got to pull it up just to make sure I have my seedings correctly. So Maryland, of course, the number one seed, 102 points this year. The Wilderness, as it stands right now, the number two seed. And the Lone Star Brahmas, the number three seed. If Aberdeen is able to advance, they would be the four seed. The Bruins would be the two seed. So the Black Bears will either face off against the Lone Star Brahmas or the Aberdeen Wings. The Minnesota Wilderness could see the Lone Star Brahmas or the Austin Bruins in the opening round. The Wilderness beat the Wendigo 3-0 and win that series 3-2. We'll step away again. We come back, period three, here in Austin.

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one final jump around at Riverside Arena this season. Year 16 of the Austin Bruins. So many banners hung up to my right here from the press box. The Bruins already have one that they will add to it. Central Division regular season champs this year. Bruins will hang another one as organization of the year. They're looking to add on two more. Central Division champions and Robertson Cup champions. That is the goal. 20 minutes to go here in game five. Winner moves on, loser heads home. It's a one-goal game, and we're ready to go. Xander Lipsett, Matthew Martin, two big men head-to-head

And we are underway. The clock is ticking. It's dumped into the Aberdeen end. Matthew Martin plays it to the near side. Nathan Williams pinching in, tips it out front. And it's tipped wide off of Braun. Back for Briggs Orr, who settles it behind his own net. Up for Anderson, angles it behind Pitters. He gets spun around, tapped by Andrew Lang. Austin Bruins out shooting the Wings through two periods. They are 1-4-4 on the power play. Price Grimes intercepted by Coleman. Can't hold on. Pitters dumps it in deep. Cody Butikis in just his second career postseason game. He was acquired before the season from the Lone Star Brahmas. Those Brahmas have already punched their ticket to Blaine. Lucas Schaefer around the boards to Dustin. Saucers it over the hand of Edwards. Bounces to Bobby Williams. He bounces it back to Schaefer. Tipped in. Dustin swipes at it. Lost a battle with Gus Elbert. Flipped ahead. Matsvi on his horse, and Schaefer just a hair ahead of Matsvi Marchenok. The icing called with 18:39 reading on the scoreboard here in Riverside. The Austin Bruins, when leading after two this postseason, are 2-0. The Wings, while trailing after two, are 0-3. The Bruins have performed a third period comeback already this series. The Wings are hoping to do the same. Aruza, leading pass for Simon, swept at by Anderson. Ruby, rink wide, pass Orr. He'll settle it down off the bounce. Cool, collects, over to Ruby. Ruby with Sheets in tow. Ruby drops it off. Sheets, shot blocked by Elbert. Pushed to the near side. Cool, all alone. Orr holds, backdoor pass, doesn't connect. Good D by Gus Elbert. Sheets was looking for some sort of a call. Leading pass, swapped at by Anderson away from Haruza. Cooper Anderson has been a bit of the Bruins' kryptonite as colliding stick shoots that one into the stands for a cobblestone hotel. Puck on a play. Anderson 3-3-6 against the Bruins. Fought with J.J. Francischetti back on February 28th. Had 4 points in that four-game series back in March. All Central Division selection, Cooper Anderson, rightfully so, a great defenseman. Ryan Lund, a long drive, hit by Francischetti over to the near side wall. Matthew Martin, another All Central Division selection. Four Bruins, two Wings on that team. The Marchenok twins, Nathan Williams, Jack Solomon, rounded out that team. Lips it on the takeaway by Francischetti. Shot it to the near side. Up and down on the end boards. Lips it, feed. One-timer from Paddington. Williams with a whistle, and it's off the shoulder of Braun. Pass Lund and down the ice. Two great looks. A behind-the-goal line pass from Xander lifts it to Paddington as Coleman collects it on the wall, had a wide open net and met the near side post. Mikey Coleman. Here's Jean Sparry Liban off the heel of Bobby Williams. Drive from Grimes, blockered into the netting by Cody Butikis. The Bruins with the forecheck pressure, creating two great chances. Mikey Coleman from the wall had a wide open net on the glove side of Willem Braun and hit the post. This is the 13th meeting between the Bruins and the Wings this year. They've seen each other so many times. Seven and five record in favor of the Bruins in this season series, as that's iced by Austin. 16:45 on the clock in a 2-1 game.

game. It'll be a right circle draw up on the glove side of Cody Buticus with Jonathan Doucette. Cooper Anderson trying to make a late addition on the changes. Klein against Doucette. They were opponents at top prospects. Klein on selects red. Klein flutters it ahead past Grimes. McKay shovels it towards Klein. He'll gather it to the far side of the net. In the corner now, Doucette holding him. Short side shot through the crease. Banked up to Bobby Williams. Skates over to the far side. Collected down low past Klein. Here's Grimes now for Aberdeen. Backhanded out. Dustin misses on the catch. And McKay rifles one in deep. For the Aberdeen Wings, this clock is probably moving so fast. Meanwhile, for the Bruins, every second feels like an hour. Briggs Orr off the boards. Doyle gets hit hard head first into the wall. The 1,337 off-ice officials here at Riverside Arena letting Kenny Mills, what he thought about that, no call. Coleman can't hold on to it. Ruby brings it out with Cool to his left. Gus Elbert upending Ruby on the far side. Paddington to the near side. Banks it around Sheets. No, he doesn't. It's at the red line. Stopped by the stick of Haruza. Squirts out to Coleman. Tried to drag. Anderson didn't bite. In his own end, Cooper Anderson. Stretch pass to Cool. Poke free by Williams. And offside as Sheets got a bit jumpy. Good stick work by both teams. The Bruins continuing to try and apply the pressure. And this has really been, I think, the slowest start for either team so far during this contest. Just three combined shots. Bruins have the advantage with two. The Bruins 47 shots on Saturday were their third highest of this postseason behind games 2 and 3. Against Watertown, behind Klein. Backhanded chance, met the post, cleanup, met the pad of Braun. Pass out front, intended for Sorensen, was blocked. Sheets bangs it around Lund, ahead for Ruby. Ruby stumbles down to the ice. Sorensen battles through the stick of Caden Lee. Banked around Sheets. Ryan Lund with Klein. Shot from the neutral zone, saved by Braun. Klein checks Reed into the corner boards. Charmitaro, the lone goal for Aberdeen. Stretch pass to Martin. Martin lost it on his way in. Loose puck down low. Bobby Williams turns to the wall. Up, Charmitaro kept it onside. Buticus rims it around to the far side. Here comes Gavin Haruza. Swept away by the long arms of Matthew Martin. Pitters onside, drops it off to Lee. Backhand behind the net. Martin boxes out Matsvi. Reed sweeps it around. And Haruza can't chip it out. Gloved away by Charmitaro. Delayed hand pass call, but Pitters touches it. Martin on his tape. Pulls up at the half wall and a shot kick saved by Buticus. Behind the net now, Bobby Williams reels it in. Poked in the air by Pitters. Bruins with some numbers. Caden Lee changing. Easton Edwards back. And the Bruins will change as well on the dump in. Matsvi tries to push it out the wall to Lipset. Squirts out. Matthew Martin still on the ice. He's been out there for a while. And now he'll make the change. 6:40 has passed here in the third period of a one-goal game. Cooper Anderson. Stretch pass tipped in by Doucette. Buticus will come out to play. Banks it around. Glove down by Dustin. Lipset with some assistance gets it out. Schaefer shoots it in. Around. Cut off by Dustin. Feed to the goal line. Doucette Edwards and a save from Cody Buticus. A big save for Cody Buticus.
Schaefer over to Grimes. Wrist

Richards looked like he was starting to celebrate. It did not go in. Schaefer wrists one. Blockered up to the netting. And Cody Budakis, with some great saves in a short span, keeps this a one-goal advantage for the Austin Bruins. And the Bruins, a few breakdowns there, a great pass out front, and a kick save from Cody Budakis. 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It was Shivert Kuhl trying to tap it home. And Budakis with another big stop. 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Call 507-434-4978 today. Thrown towards the net, caught with the stick, and swallowed up by Budakis. Scooped it up with both hands on that one. You know, we were talking about all the shots on net for the Bruins. The 37 on Saturday night, their third most. 47 in game two, 51 in game three. Both of those games in overtime. They're 28 on Friday. The fewest of these playoffs. Cut off by Bobby Williams. Williams with some numbers around Orr. He stood up by Orr, gives it to Sheets. Now Aberdeen trying to go the other way. Ruby taps it around Beckwith. Coleman looked for the stick lift. No good. It's now behind the net. Coleman scoops up the loose puck. Hard pass out for McKay. McKay shoots it from the red line. I think it caught a piece of the linesman, Malachi Letourneau. And it's a cobblestone hotel. Puck out of play. 11:52 left on the clock. McKay, couldn't tell if that was some frustration as he was coming to the bench as he hit the linesman Letourneau. Aberdeen has not scored since the first period. They had the first goal of the game from Anthony Charmataro, who sniffs it out there behind the goal line. Pitters with Lee ahead of him. Pitters gains the zone, and a good takeaway by Ryan Lund to clear. Shot cross-cornered, offside, Lee is just going to waste a few more seconds, giving Williams some breathing room. Clock trickles down to 11:20. Up the near side for Haruza. Lifts it ahead, down the wall, Reed tracking it down. It banks behind him, scooped up by Charmataro. Hands off to Caton Lee, rink-wide Pitters. Pitters to the middle, Lee drags, shot shouldered away by Budakis. Sam Klein to his left, pitchforked in by Haruza. Two skipper to the near side corner. Anderson lays it back for John Sparry Levan. Rather, excuse me, that's Finn Safer. Martin gaining speed down the wall. You can see who Scott Langer is relying on. He's going to his top two lines. Safer from the point, saucers one, and standing up to make the grab, Cody Budakis. Now Austin Doyle and Easton Edwards have to be separated. Doyle dropped the gloves back in December against Owen Pitters. So Doyle not one to back down from a scrum. So again, tempers have somewhat died down. Bruins back again with a D-zone draw. McKay wrestles that one away from Edwards. They'll say that was onside as Safer did a good job guarding the blue line.

0: Now Weising, Anderson turns back to the wall. Tipped pass by McKay into the stands for a cobblestone hotel. 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This is the last time you can potentially do that since the last Bruins home game of the year. Doyle. Down the wall, Paddington guides Schaefer away from it. Grimes up the wall now to Edwards, flipped out. Long arms of Paddington, taps it away from Dustin, joust at the red line now, and it's back behind Grimes. Banked ahead, Edwards with a tip on it. Albert caught in that tie-up of Edwards, or excuse me, that's Paddington, and can't quite see who he's got pinned along the boards. Gavin Reed, I believe. It's Jonathan Doucette instead. This one lifted out. Halfway through this third period, Schaefer tried to pass it cross ice. Hit the back of Doucette. Tapped forward by Dustin. Paddington shoots it in the other way. Braun stops it. Looking to pass it to Schaefer. Beckwith trying to block it. Klein picks it up on the wall. Now the Bruins have the puck in the O zone for the first time in a few minutes. Beckwith trying to joust for it with Grimes. Klein walks down the wall. Hit by Schaefer. Beckwith with a check on Doucette. Grimes over to Dustin as Doucette up the middle. Saucered over to Kuhl on the near side. Kuhl tries a shot, misses, and it hits the paddle of Butikis. Banked out. Nathan Williams let that one go. Handled by Orr to the circle. Shot blocked. Sheets tries to clean up, and it's turned away by Ryan Lund out of the slot. Through the legs of Anderson and out. You can feel the tension rising even in the stands with every moment. The fans' energy is building. Lipsett takes it away. Shoots it in deep. Chasing after it. McKay cuts to the slot. Anderson behind the net with the puck. Out of the reach of McKay trying to intercept. Got to be careful. As McKay tries the stick lifts from behind. To the wall. Ruby has it. Ruza. On Kuhl. Kuhl pass. Circle. One timer. I think that caught a blocker of Butikis. Shakes his hand as it does. It dances along the rim of the boards. Now Ryan Lund. Leading pass for McKay. Rolls down the slot. Anderson. His pass tipped by McKay. 7:50 left in the period. Bouncing off the skate of Martin and Peruzza. Once again, the over 1,300 unstriped officials let their boos rain down. They didn't think that was offside. But that'll stop the clock and send us to our final Torgy's Live timeout. Torgy's Live, the official postgame parties destination of your Austin Bruins. 2-1 Bruins here in the third.
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0: To their feet with the final 7 minutes and 44 seconds of the Bruins home season for 2025-26. The Bruins

that even records both at home and on the road this year. 21 wins each. As Perusa keeps it onside. Chips it down to the near side corner. Klein boxing out Safer. Klein, feet out front, bounces. Haruza just a bit too slow to kick that one up. Lifts it, blockered away by Haruza. He takes a shot over the crossbar and wide. Bobby Williams at the point. Lofts one down to the base of the wall. Anderson feeds it out to Martin. Matthew Martin cuts to his left. Martin, all alone, tries to dangle through. Good stick by Bobby Williams. Floats it down the near side. Bruins haven't had much offensive pressure applied this period, but they're not giving Aberdeen much. Aberdeen's had a few great A's. Cody Butikis has been able to eat up those. Nathan Williams will kill off a few seconds as Edwards comes in on the forecheck. Got caught on the far side of the net. He's closing in on Williams. Floated ahead, Francischetti bouncing puck high. Slot shot zips wide of the left post. Under the stick of Francischetti again. Edwards cherry picking. Grimes will flip this one in deep. Just a one goal game, so we won't see Willem Braun leave his post for quite some time. Out of the reach of Doucette. Long pass. Francischetti just outside the zone. Taps it ahead. Guided to the wall by Charmataro. Grimes zips one to Dustin. Deflected right onto the stick of Albert. Turns it back over. Doucette. Dustin collides with some friendly fire. Dustin hands it off. Doucette shovels it in deep. Rolling puck behind the boards. Butikis was almost looking for an icing. Turned over. Dustin doorstep. Saved from Butikis. A bad turnover as it rolled off the stick of, I believe, Bobby Williams. And now Edwards shoves Flood down to the ice. No arms in the air. Charmataro to Reed. He filters it down to the far zone. Circle. Charmataro through traffic. And Butikis tracks it down. And Gus Elbert now talking with Evan Criswell about a couple of those couple of wrestling matches that didn't lead to a penalty. And John Flood comes out unscathed. But almost leading to some wings opportunities. 5:20 left. Williams plays it off the glass. That one almost came back into the stands. And it's an icing on Austin. Andrew Lang, Nathan Williams, Gavin Aruza, Carter McKay, Connor Beckwith out there. Beckwith a great D-zone faceoff, and he wins that one with some help from Nathan Williams. Lang's a quick one, leading pass, bouncing ahead of McKay, only with Anderson to beat. And he's hit hard into the boards, head first, again, nothing called. Beckwith pushed away from the puck, Haruza behind the net. Slowed down by Ruby. Haruza cuts out to the circle. Nothing. Now behind for Beckwith again. Beckwith chips it up the wall. Jibber cool. Poked away from Ruby by Williams. And banked along the boards down the ice. Aberdeen will make a change. Refs are swallowing their whistles. They're not letting a penalty really decide the game here. Leading pass for Coleman. He chases it down to the near side. Centers it out. Circle one-timer over the net. I think that actually might have been gloved down by Braun in and out of his glove. 4 minutes to go. Charmataro lofts it cross corner. At the base of the end wall. Lee shoots out to the circle. Pitters drags. Shot blocked to the end wall. Squirts out front. Lund brings it out. Pitters swiping at it. Lipsit blows a tire into the wall.

another collision with Martin. No hands go up. Coleman dives forward. Drive from the point. Charmataro. Bobby Williams boxes out Martin. Charmataro guards the blue line. Down the wall. 3:33 to go. Braun staying put. Bank through the legs. Ellipse it out. Aberdeen not taking the foot off the pedal. And now Pitters colliding with Elbert. Deflected in deep. As Langer calling for Pitters to get to the Aberdeen bench quickly. Braun was slowly starting to creep. Bruins with three defensemen out on the ice. Doucette to Anderson in the left circle. Drag shot backdoor. It went through the legs of Dustin. Haruza floats it ahead down the far wall. 2:45 to go. Finn Safer hands it off to Anderson. Tipped by Haruza. Anderson holds on. Now that pass guided away by Haruza as well. Williams, London, Williams out on the ice. 3D for the Bruins. And a pass intended for Safer. Briggs Orr, smart not to touch it. Would have been too many men on the ice. Slipped cross corner by Edwards. Grimes kicks it to keep it alive. Leading pass blocked by the body of Grimes. Edwards gains the zone through the legs. Bobby Williams shoots to the far side. Braun still creeping out. But the Bruins are not giving Aberdeen a chance. And a high stick from Bryce Grimes on Nathan Williams. Or rather, it might have been Briggs Orr. Easton Edwards comes to check on Nathan Williams after an egregious high stick on the Bruins captain. And with 1:54, that might be the dagger. And Edwards is saying that was a dive. Maybe he wasn't going to check on Williams. The first penalty called in the third period. A high stick on Briggs Orr with under 2 minutes to go. And a timeout called by Steve Howard for the Austin Bruins. 1:54 in the third. Bruins lead by one and will come back on the power play.

Eichel Team Fairway Mortgage Power Play for the Austin Bruins. 18:06, 2 minutes for high sticking. Simon wins the draw. Gus Albert with a minute 50 to go. The Bruins will be on the power play for the rest of this game. Simon Marchenok to the point. Skate to stick. Albert at the half wall. Anderson swarming. Chip by him. Paddington fans on the pass attempt. Anderson will hold on. They're trying to pull their goalie. Intercepted by Simon. It spins offside. Back to Nathan Williams. Under 90 seconds to go. Albert plays catch with Williams. They're just trying to

keep it out of the reach of Aberdeen. Fans are on their feet at Riverside Arena. Turned over to Anderson. He'll play it back to Reed. 1:04 left on the clock. Anderson, fans on the pass. Gets caught in Paddington. Simon wins the race to the far side with Reed. 1 minute to go. Fans are on their feet. They're cheering. They're loud. They know what's coming. The Bruins with 45 seconds to go. Angled back to Williams. Bounces in the corner. Elbert looking to bring it out. He does. 2-on-1. Elbert with Paddington. Elbert shot. Bounces. Swatted away by Braun. 26 seconds now. The puck is not moving on the end wall. The cheers growing louder. Matsby is out. Matsby to Simon. Matsby fans on the one-timer. 10 seconds on the clock. The pass back to Williams. Pack your bags. We're going to Blaine. The Bruins are Central Cup champions.

0: coach Steve Howard, for the second time in his tenure, will take his team up to Blaine to battle it out for the Robertson Cup. The team that ran the Central Division all season long, won the regular season title, now wins the Central Cup. And they'll shake hands with head coach Scott Langer leading the line, followed by Matthew Martin. Congratulations on an incredible season for the Aberdeen Wings. It took to game five for the Wings and the Bruins. A hard-fought series all season long. And one of the greatest traditions in sports, the handshake line, as Scott Langer makes his way to the Bruins coaching staff. And Langer and Coach Howard with some words. What a moment for this Bruins team. History-making, record-breaking, and now Central Cup champions. They won it on home ice in front of their fans as E.J. Paddington sprinted over to the billet corner of the VIP section. They had a beer tower going. He knocked it over. As the Wings captain Owen Pitters heads to the locker room, a big shout out to Willem Braun, who was unstoppable through this five-game series. It's never easy to pitch a shutout, let alone two in back-to-back games in a division final, and Willem Braun did just that. Coming up, the Central Cup presentation, as Cody Buticus, what a night for him. 25 saves on 26 shots, including just an incredible third period. Stopped all 10 that he faced. And he and Jack Solomon share a hug. And here's Brian Schultz.
1: The games people play, three stars of the game tonight. Your number three star of the game are the best fans in the NAHL. Let's hear it!

0: Our number two star of the game tonight, everyone within the Austin Bruins organization, our game night staff, our hockey ops staff, business office, congratulations on the 25-26 best organization in the NHL. And our number one star of the game tonight, your Central Division champion, Austin Bruins. With this, we'll present the Central Division Champion Cup to the Austin Bruins. They advance to the Robertson Cup playoffs here, and that will begin Friday of this week. Stay tuned to the Austin Bruins. Let's get some photos. Coach, you want to get some photos? Yep. I'm going to turn it over to head coach Steve Howard.
1: No, just say thank you. Hey, thanks everybody for coming out. You want in the picture? Get over to this side here.
2: They are not touching the Central Cup. When the Bruins last made it, there is a picture of them touching it. Of course, this is a very big superstition. And they are not going to touch it here tonight as fans gather in for the photo. They're going to put it down on the ice. And the boys are pulling back from the cup. But what a team. The Austin Bruins will hang another banner. Cody Buticus front and center holding back tears. We'll see you in Blaine. Stay tuned for social media updates on the schedule and where you can get tickets. But fans, your Bruins are Central Cup champions of 2025-26. We'll see you in Blaine this Friday. For everyone within the Central Division champion Austin Bruins organization, I've been David Coyer. You've been watching continuing coverage of Austin Bruins hockey right here on the Bruins Media Network on NATV. Have a good night, everybody.
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4: Interesting. Let's talk about vaccines. Is there, I know there's currently not a vaccine for the hantavirus. Are they working on one? How hard is it to get? And the vaccines have now gotten political, so I have to wonder now what happens.
5: 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There are some which have had really promising results in terms of the initial trials, which just look to see how many antibodies the vaccine gives volunteers. And that's positive, but they are a long way from a place where they can be used in

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14: There would be a whole other group of people, if it was ever proven that there were aliens living amongst us, there'd be a whole other group of Americans who wouldn't believe it. So you can't win for losing. Right now, people think the government's lying to us. And that they really are aliens, but they're just not telling us. And then if and when they ever did tell us and showed us proof, people would think it would always, you can call, you can text in a question. I'll try and work it into the conversation. I'll leave you with some sad news in hour number one. Just moving over the transom, Craig Morton, quarterback who led the Cowboys and the Broncos to their first Super Bowl, has passed away at the age of 83. Craig Morton died in California at the age of 83. He was, right? He started his career as

0: Cowboys, and he was traded to the Giants. And then he had a second life in Denver as the Orange Crush. Remember their quarterback, Red? Their coach, Red Miller, and the Orange Crush went on to take on the Dallas Cowboys in that Super Bowl. They ended up losing. But as a kid, I was a huge Craig Morton fan. Huge Craig Morton fan. So, sad news that Craig Morton, Broncos quarterback, Giants quarterback, Dallas Cowboys quarterback, passes away at the age of 83. We're just getting started. We're talking about the tuba next hour. I'm looking forward to this one. I don't know anything about the tuba. Our executive director is Alex Hinton. Our engineer tonight is Richard Good. I'm McGraw Millhaven. And this is America at Night on Westwood One.
1: Here's your Total Security, a Southern Minnesota weather forecast. I'm meteorologist Megan Mulford. Slight chance of rain showers tonight. Otherwise, mainly cloudy skies expected. Lows dip down to about 52. Winds out of the south, 10 to 20 miles an hour. Sunshine mixed with clouds at times tomorrow. Chance for showers. Daytime highs approaching 75. Lows dip down to about 45 tomorrow night. Clear skies. From the Weatherology Weather Center, I'm meteorologist Megan Mulford. Right now, it's 62 degrees.
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0: My name is Luis Fonsi. A lot of people don't know enough about Alzheimer's and dementias. We've seen it in movies, we all know somebody, but there's a lot of information that people still don't know. 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I would say to those people who have loved ones who are going through it, don't be afraid to ask questions. Don't be afraid to get help. Don't be afraid to put it out in the open, because it will be better for them and for their loved ones.
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3: Sam Quinones is a former LA Times reporter, and he's all about good stories, and he found one in his new book called The Perfect Tuba. The Wall Street Journal calls this book a delightful offbeat book with unexpectedly profound overtones. Sam Quinones is our guest on America at Night. Sam, we have to admit that the tuba and the tuba player has a PR problem. Can we agree with that?
4: Yes, and I think tuba players understand that and have long rebelled against that. And you know where that first began was at an event that I call Tuba Woodstock. It was the first conference of tuba players and euphonium players in America in 1973 at Indiana University. It brought together several hundred, 200-300 tuba players from all over the country, all of whom were like laboring in isolation, you know, and all of a sudden they all come together. They come in on like Volkswagen bugs and Datsun B210s and you know, they all come together like a Born to Be Wild. It's like the beginning of a national tuba tribe, a tuba consciousness, where people are understanding that I am not alone, even though I've never really met any other tuba players, never been with that many tuba players, this many tuba players in my life before. I have all of, and it kind of creates this feeling of we all are looking for a more satisfying musical expression and musical experience. And largely that is due to the fact that so many people think of the tuba in terms of like just a very limited instrument. Our job then is to get much, much better. So a lot of people took it on themselves from leaving Tuba Woodstock, took it on themselves to just get better. And this is what really began. It was 1973, Tuba Woodstock, this amazingly weird conference of tuba players, but it rippled through the next decades as more and more tuba players held themselves to higher and higher standards to defeat exactly that poor PR that you referred to.
3: You know, it's interesting because, you know, you usually start playing instrument as a kid, and you bring the flute home, you bring the trumpet home. It's awful hard to bring the tuba on the bus when you're in fifth grade, so I could see it.
4: You can't really play the tuba. Your lungs are not developed enough to play the tuba until you're about 12, 13 years old, whereas the violin, by then you're playing, you know, concertos and stuff.
3: Right.
4: But with the tuba, you've got to wait until seventh, eighth grade, really, before you can really get it down.
3: Who is Bill Bell?

0: 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I've been surfing here since I was a kid. Now, seeing my grandson out on the water, it means everything to me. Watching him and taking in the blue waves, the sea breeze, the blurry horizon.
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4: 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The light counted. 15, 41, 31, I mean 13. We took a left on Carroll Street.
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7: Couple more minutes with our guest, Sam Quinones. He wrote the book called The Perfect Tuba, and he was originally on the show talking about his other books about the opioid crisis and following what happens, and he decided to make a departure from that and talked about the tuba. And Sam, we brought you back because you said that there's a much bigger connection to tuba and the book about tuba playing and the perfect tuba and your earlier work studying the opioid crisis. What's the connection?
8: Well, I was always looking for answers to the opioid addiction, the addiction crisis we have in this country. And I refer to not just drugs, but also addiction to ultra-processed food and pornography and gambling and all these other legal things. And I wasn't expecting anything like this when I started the tuba book. I write about tuba players and band directors, frankly, very important in all this. And as I did, though, I began to realize, it just was a startling idea, that these were folks had answers to a country and something to say that was important to a country that was mired in addiction to all this other crud. You know, and I began to realize this because if you look at the lives of band directors and of tuba players, they exemplify certain basic time-honored truths of how we find fulfillment in life. Their lives are dedicated to playing an instrument, regardless of the fame or fortune, but just because they love it. They're about focus in a time of distraction, perseverance in spite of failure, not using failure as a reason to give up, but as a reason to keep going. Collaboration with others in a time of great isolation. To me, I began to look at their lives that way and the stories that I was writing about them in that way. And I began to realize, oh my God, I thought I was moving away from this whole topic of addiction. And instead I'm writing about people who have answers to how we as individuals, as people, avoid these problems of addiction and all this kind of stuff. It's because they learned, particularly in band and playing the tuba, how to move beyond, how to discover what they are capable of. And once you've taught yourself through your own hard work, proven to yourself that you are capable of something you never thought you were capable of, and that is an immense power

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7: This is America at Night with McGraw Milhaven.
8: Well, I think 16 of the people have been sent to Omaha. Two have been sent to Emory University Hospital in Atlanta. The others apparently are in Omaha, which is one of the only federally funded quarantine units in America, University of Nebraska Medical Center. And to talk about it is a good friend of the show, journalist, talk show host, longtime friend, Tom Becker, ladies and gentlemen. Tom, you were at the news conference today?
9: Yeah, I was, McGraw. And actually, before the news conference, I ran into Dr. Jeffrey Gold, who is the chancellor of UNMC, and I was talking to him about this even before the press conference. And one thing that I don't think has been covered too much with this is that along with taking care of these patients, they're also going to be doing research on the virus itself there at UNMC. You know, it's one of the... You know, I can imagine that when they announced that they were coming to Omaha, half the country was saying, Omaha, what? Why would they send them to Omaha? And one of the best medical facilities in the country is here. And they've got this biocontainment unit, which by now you know, Ebola was there. Some of the first COVID patients came here. And they've also got a quarantine area. So you mentioned there's 16 people here right now. Only one is in the biocontainment unit. The rest are in the quarantine area, which is below.

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1: There's just no way we're alone in this universe. It's just, to me, it's impossible.
2: If you do the math about the number of galaxies and the number of suns in the galaxies and the number of galaxies, it's impossible to believe that other life has not existed. And frankly, the numbers would tell you that there's got to be other intelligent life. If we are, the human species is a curious...
3: News. I'm Deborah Valentine. The ceasefire between the U.S. and Iran is on shaky ground. More from Fox's Kevin Cork.
4: The president has rejected the latest offering by the regime, and he's now said to be leaning toward resuming military operations.
3: President Trump says Iran's offer demanded that the U.S. release Tehran's frozen assets and the U.S. blockade of the Strait of Hormuz and did not include limits to Iran's nuclear program. The mayor of our...
5: I'm Haley Erdahl, funeral director with Maureen Hoff Funeral Homes. I do what I do so that I can help people who need me the most in the hardest time of their life by making all of the arrangements, taking all of the burden off their plate during funeral service planning. Because so many people think that they have to do it all on their own, and they don't. In my opinion, the family shouldn't have to do the legwork. That's what I'm supposed to do. They're supposed to grieve their loved one.
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4: 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Hello, I'm Dr.

0: beef and reduce regulations on American cattle producers today. White House officials said this evening the actions have been delayed as the administration finalizes details. Secretary of War Pete Hegseth suggesting a senator's comments on classified matters will be reviewed by Pentagon lawyers.
1: Secretary Hegseth said Arizona Democratic Senator Mark Kelly may have shared information on a Sunday news show that was part of a classified briefing. In a post on X, Hegseth said Senator Kelly potentially violated his oath when he discussed the status of missile stockpiles that Kelly claims could take years to replace. Senator Kelly, in response, said that information is similar to what Secretary Hegseth revealed during a recent congressional hearing. Hegseth has previously tried to demote Kelly, who retired from the Air Force as a captain, for taking part in a video warning service members against obeying illegal orders. Gernal Scott, Fox News.
0: I'm Deborah Valentine. This is Fox News.
2: Here's your total security of Southern Minnesota weather forecast. I'm meteorologist Megan Mulford. Slight chance of rain showers overnight, otherwise mainly cloudy skies expected. Lows level off around 52, winds out of the south 10 to 20 miles an hour. Chance of rain showers Tuesday, daytime highs approaching 75, sunshine mixed with clouds at times. Clear skies Tuesday night, lows around 45. From the Weatherology Weather Center, I'm staff meteorologist Megan Mulford. Currently, it's 56 degrees.
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0: official total security of Southern Minnesota weather forecast, I'm meteorologist Megan Mulford. Slight chance of rain showers overnight. Otherwise, mainly cloudy skies expected. Lows level off around 52. Winds out of the south 10 to 20 miles an hour. Chance of rain showers Tuesday. Daytime highs approaching 75. Sunshine mixed with clouds at times. Clear skies Tuesday night. Lows around 45. From the Weatherology Weather Center, I'm staff meteorologist Megan Mulford. Currently, it's 56 degrees.
1: Fox News, I'm Ted Lindner. The Trump administration rejecting the latest peace offer from Iran. Fox's Kevin Cork.
2: That Iran offer demanded that the U.S. release Tehran's frozen assets and the naval blockade and didn't include any provisions to limit the nation's nuclear program.
1: The president reportedly now considering ending the ceasefire and resuming military operations against Tehran. And two of the American cruise ship passengers exposed to hantavirus being treated and monitored at a university hospital in Atlanta.
3: Of the two patients now at Emory University Hospital, one has symptoms. The other is a close contact case. The World Health Organization recommends 6 weeks of monitoring as the disease runs its course.
1: Fox's Grinnell Scott. The 18 Americans arrived back in the U.S. early Monday morning after returning from the cruise, where three died from hantavirus. 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
4: I'm Joe Don Rooney from Rascal Flatts, and I absolutely love being a part of this band. It's an honor and really a lot of fun. Sometimes, though, you can feel the pressure to perform night after night. It can get stressful. Thankfully, I know my bandmates will look out for me, and I'll look out for them. When you see a friend feeling the effects of stress, let them know you're there for them. Sometimes that's all they need. This message is brought to you by the U.S. Air Force.

0: 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Don't be afraid to get help. Don't be afraid to put it out in the open, because it will be better for them and for the loved ones.
1: Con la certeza que respiro, te amaré.
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0: I'm Gary LaVox from Rascal Flatts. You know, music has always been a huge part of my life. 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
4: Put a frog in a pot of boiling water and it'll jump right out. 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We learn to endure the heat in silence. We apply what we learn to life, the bills, the job, the family, things we're expected to handle with ease. When life heats up around us, we just try to stay afloat. We let the water boil. Reaching out isn't easy, but you've never been interested in easy. 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You are not a frog. 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
1: And President Trump's got a doctor's appointment. The White House says he'll visit Walter Reed National Military Medical Center on May 26th for his annual dental and medical evaluations. He'll also be spending time with service members and staff there in recognition of their service. I'm Ted Lindner. This is Fox News.
2: Here's the total security of Southern Minnesota weather forecast. I'm meteorologist Megan Mulford. Slight chance of rain showers overnight. Otherwise, mainly cloudy skies expected. Lows level off around 52. Winds out of the south, 10 to 20 miles an hour. Chance of rain showers Tuesday. Daytime highs approaching 75. Sunshine mixed with clouds at times. Clear skies Tuesday night. Lows around 45. From the Weatherology Weather Center, I'm staff meteorologist Megan Mulford. Currently, it's 56 degrees.
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0: Here's your total security of Southern Minnesota weather forecast. I'm meteorologist Megan Mulford. Slight chance of rain showers overnight. Otherwise, mainly cloudy skies expected. Lows dip down to about 52. Winds out of the south, 10 to 20 miles an hour. Chance of rain showers Tuesday. Daytime highs approaching 76. Sunshine mixed with clouds at times. Clear skies Tuesday night. Lows level off around 45. From the Weatherology Weather Center, I'm meteorologist Megan Mulford. Currently, it's 55 degrees.
1: Fox News, I'm Deborah Valentine. The former mayor of Arcadia, California, Eileen Wang, has resigned and agreed to enter into a plea agreement related to a federal charge of acting as an agent for China.
2: Federal officials say from 2020 to 2022, she and an accomplice worked at the direction and control of the People's Republic of China to promote PRC propaganda in the U.S.
1: Fox's Christina Goodwin. The suspect who allegedly opened fire outside the White House Correspondents' Dinner, Cole Allen, in court Monday, pleading not guilty to charges against him in the case. Fox's Christina Coleman.
3: Also, Allen's lawyers are asking the judge to disqualify U.S. Attorney for D.C. Jeanine Pirro and Acting AG Todd Blanche from this case since they were at the dinner. They argue they could be considered witnesses or victims, so potential conflict of interest.
1: Pirro responded saying, we will evaluate the motion and respond in court. 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
6: 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I'm Deborah Valentine, Fox News. 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

0: dip down to about 52. Winds out of the south, 10 to 20 miles an hour. Chance of rain showers, Tuesday. Daytime highs approaching 76. Sunshine mixed with clouds at times. Clear skies, Tuesday night. Lows level off around 45. From the Weatherology Weather Center, I'm meteorologist Megan Mulford. Currently, it's 55 degrees.
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0: the total security of Southern Minnesota weather forecast, I'm meteorologist Megan Mulford. Slight chance of rain showers overnight, otherwise cloudy skies expected. Lows level off around 52. South winds 10 to 20 miles an hour. Sunshine mixed with clouds at times Tuesday. Chance of rain showers. Daytime highs approaching 76. Lows level off around 45 Tuesday night. Clear skies. From the Weatherology Weather Center, I'm staff meteorologist Megan Mulford. Right now, 56.
1: Fox News, I'm Ted Lindner. The U.S. continues its blockade on the Strait of Hormuz. Fox Business Network's Ashley Webster in Tel Aviv with more.
2: Iran's parliamentary speaker offered his own warning today.

0: saying, quote, our armed forces are ready to deliver a well-deserved response to any aggression. Mistaken strategy and mistaken decisions will always lead to mistaken results.
1: President Trump says the ceasefire is on, quote, life support. And Centers for Medicare and Medicaid Services Administrator Dr. Oz says he's cracking down on several states for health care fraud. On Fox, he posed an example of how high fraud is in the Medicare system.
2: If we take the fraud out of Medicare, just Medicare alone, we would double the life expectancy of the Medicare Trust Fund.
1: The Anti-Fraud Task Force has announced they're planning to look at hospitals, hospices, and durable medical equipment suppliers across the United States. 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
3: In December 2020, I was the first doctor in the U.S. to receive a COVID-19 vaccine. I'm Dr. Eve DeRosa, Chairman of Emergency Medicine at Lenox Hill Hospital. COVID-19 has taken a heavy toll on the Black community. To be able to tell them with authority that I felt safe enough to be the first and that I did my research and, hey, look, I'm like you, I understand you, I think made a big difference. 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With Omicron, vaccine effectiveness against hospitalization was 91% after a booster. Everyone age 5 and up should be vaccinated, and everyone age 12 and up should get a booster dose. 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That means you'll have more protection against COVID-19 and can avoid running into me in the ER. For more information, visit COVIDvaccineproject.org.
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7: Hoping the ceasefire holds, I'm Ted Lindner, Fox News. That ceasefire with Iran on life support, according to President Trump. Fox's Jared Halpern with more.
8: A weeks-old ceasefire between the U.S. and Iran is as fragile as it's ever been.
9: Unbelievably weak.
8: President Trump telling me after reviewing a counterproposal from Iran to end the conflict, the truce is on life support.
9: Massive life support, where the doctor walks in and says, sir, your loved one has approximately a 1% chance of living.
8: The president accuses Iran of backing away from an offer for the U.S.

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0: National Total Security of Southern Minnesota weather forecast and meteorologist Megan Mulford. Chance of rain showers overnight, otherwise cloudy skies expected. Lows dip down to about 52. Winds out of the south, 10 to 15 miles an hour. Sunshine mixed with clouds at times Tuesday. Chance for showers. High temperatures reach up to 76. Lows level off around 45 Tuesday night. Clear skies. From the Weatherology Weather Center, I'm meteorologist Megan Mulford. Right now, it's 57 degrees.
1: News. I'm Deborah Valentine. President Trump says Iran has reneged its agreement to end uranium enrichment.

0: delaying a deal to end the war. Fox's Alexandria Hoff reports.
1: Additional Iranian demands reportedly include reparations from the U.S. and the formal recognition of Iran's authority over the Strait of Hormuz.
0: The president says he's considering resuming military operations against Iran if an agreement is not reached soon. Israel's passed a law that would allow the death penalty for Palestinians involved in the October 7th attacks.
2: Hamas-led fighters killed over 1,200 people, mostly civilians. Another 251 were kidnapped and held in Gaza.
0: Fox's Jonathan Savage. No group claiming responsibility after a bomb attached to a rickshaw detonated, killing at least 9 people and injuring dozens of others, according to Pakistani police. 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

0: America in the Morning continues. It's 26 after. Tragedy near the U.S.-Mexico border as authorities discover six people dead in a shipping container. Correspondent Jennifer King reports police in Laredo, Texas, now say a body found by the same railroad tracks may be a seventh victim.
1: Police in Laredo, Texas are investigating after six bodies, five men and one woman, were found inside a shipping container at a Union Pacific rail yard near the U.S.-Mexico border. Police say the victims were found by workers on Sunday during an inspection. Autopsies are underway. Webb County Medical Examiner Dr. Corrine Stern says it's likely the victims all succumbed to heat stroke. She says identification found on the victims suggests they may be from Mexico and Honduras. Laredo is a busy border trade port. In 2022, 53 migrants who had paid to be smuggled into the United States died when the tractor trailer they were in went from Mexico to Laredo and up to San Antonio in 100-degree heat. Two smugglers were convicted to life in prison. I'm Jennifer King.
0: As older adults are staying longer in the job market, a new survey finds that younger Americans are less optimistic about their prospects for finding work. Details from correspondent Haya Panjwani.
2: Optimism in the job market is falling for young Americans as older adults stay upbeat. That's a sudden reversal from just 3 years ago when older Americans were more pessimistic. In the United States until 2023, in many countries globally, young people tend to be more optimistic about the job market than old people. Gallup found that typically around the world, younger people are more likely by 10 percentage points than older people to report their local job market is good. In the United States, younger people are 21 percentage points less likely to do so than older adults. Younger American job market views are now registering closer to the level that they did in 2010 when the country was still deep in the Great Recession. I'm Haya Panjwani.
0: That's our show for today, Tuesday, May 12th, 2026. America in the Morning is produced by Jeff McKay. I'm John Trout. This is Westwood One.
3: Here's your total security of Southern Minnesota weather forecast. I'm meteorologist Megan Mulford. Sunshine mixed with clouds at times today with a chance of rain showers. High temperatures reach up to 76. Winds out of the west, 15 to 20 miles an hour. Tonight, lows around 45. High of 69 tomorrow. Slight chance for showers. Thursday, high temperatures reach up to 74. 83, mainly sunny. Friday. I'm weatherology meteorologist Megan Mulford. Currently, 57.
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10: A court hearing for the man accused of trying to kill President Trump at the White House Correspondents' Dinner. I'm Clayton Neville.
11: The NTSB investigating that Frontier plane incident in Denver. I'm Julie Walker.
12: A gunman firing dozens of rounds at cars near Harvard and MIT before police captured the suspects. I'm Sue Aller.
13: Women can keep getting a widely used abortion pill at least until Thursday. Sagar Meghani, Washington.
14: Martin Short speaks publicly about losing his daughter earlier this year. I'm Kevin Carr.
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now 5 before the hour. This is America in the Morning. Thanks for listening. Entertainer Martin Short shares his perspective on grief and optimism following the death of his wife and daughter. Entertainment reporter Kevin Carr.

0: outspoken about his daughter's death.
1: You know, it's been a nightmare for the family, but the understanding that mental health and cancer, like my wife, are both diseases. And sometimes with diseases, they are terminal.
0: Even in the face of great loss, Short explained his inherent optimism, characterized by Tom Hanks saying he moves at the speed of joy.
1: I don't analyze myself. If that's his review for me, I'll accept it, you know. But I think I do have the happy gene, and I think my orientation is to be happy.
0: I'm Kevin Carr.
2: Finally today, sales of previously occupied U.S. homes were essentially flat in April, another weak showing for the housing market during what's traditionally its busiest time of year. Correspondent Marcela Sanchez has more.
3: The National Association of Realtors says existing home sales edged up 0.2% last month from March, but were unchanged compared to April last year. The latest sales figure fell short of what economists were expecting, according to FactSet. Meanwhile, home prices continued to rise nationwide last month, although at a slower rate. The median sales price increased nearly 1% in April from a year ago to $417,700. The housing market has been in a slump since 2022, when mortgage rates began to climb from pandemic-era lows. I'm Marcela Sanchez.
2: The National Association of Realtors says that the typical home sold in April was on the market for 32 days, up from 29 days a year earlier, and sales slowed due to the combination of rising interest rates in February and heightened concerns over the U.S.-Iran war. And that's our show for today, Tuesday, May 12th, 2026. America in the Morning is produced by Jeff McKay. I'm John Trout. This is Westwood One.
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11: Another hantavirus positive test in Spain. I'm Dave Anthony, Fox News. Someone else who was on that stricken cruise ship that's been evacuated. The AP reports 11 positive cases so far. But the World Health Organization's director, Dr. Tedros Ghebreyesus, maintains the risk is low.
12: At the moment, there is no sign that we are seeing the start of a larger outbreak.
11: But it can take weeks for the hantavirus to show symptoms, so a Dutch hospital is going to quarantine 12 staff members for 42 days for mishandling a patient's blood and waste, potentially exposing them. 16 Americans taken off the ship are isolated at the University of Nebraska. One who tested positive is in a biocontainment unit, so is one of the two people taken to Atlanta because of mild symptoms. As for others who got off the ship earlier...
13: Right now, Georgia, Texas, Virginia, Arizona, California, New York, Maryland, and Nebraska are all monitoring people for potential symptoms.
11: That's Fox's Alex Hogan. Now to the Iran conflict.
14: The Middle East is bracing for the possibility that the region returns to war in the days ahead. Iran's parliament speaker, Mohammad Khalibaf, posted to X overnight saying, our armed forces are ready to deliver a well-deserved response to any aggression. Mistaken strategy and mistaken decisions will always lead to mistaken results. The whole world has already figured this out. We are prepared for all options. They will be surprised.
11: That's Fox's Trey Yingston, Tel Aviv, as Israel sends Iron Dome defense systems to the United Arab Emirates. Iran's attacked the UAE numerous times. This after President Trump rejected Iran's counter-proposal as guard. Saying the ceasefire is on life support.
15: It's unbelievably weak.
11: Later today, he heads to Beijing, where the president will hold talks with China's leader. And the Iran conflict will likely be a big issue. China relies heavily on Iran for oil, but the U.S. military continues to blockade Iran's ports. And the price of oil is rising almost 4%. WTI back at $102 a

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1: Money back in your pocket. Good morning, I'm Gordon Deal, along with Nicole Murray, on this Tuesday, May 12th. Glad you could join us. Here's what's up this hour.
2: President Trump is in favor of suspending the federal gas tax to provide relief at the pump, but the next move is up to Congress.
1: Prospects for peace between the U.S. and Iran continue to falter. Hear the latest rhetoric from Washington and Tehran.
2: The stage is set for Alabama to get rid of one of two mostly black congressional districts after a new Supreme Court decision.
1: And the price of the so-called millennial daughter tax for those in the sandwich generation.

0: Thanks for joining us. Tens of millions of Americans may not realize they could be owed an IRS refund from the COVID era. Here's Medora Lee, personal finance reporter at USA Today. Medora, what is this?
1: Yeah, this is a big one. It could potentially be a big one, but basically there was a court case recently where it was the court ruled in Kwong versus United States, and this is all about the whole disaster period, interpreting a tax rule around a federally declared disaster. And so it basically ruled that the COVID era, that entire time was considered a disaster time. And so basically, if the federal government declares a disaster, you get all these postponements of IRS deadlines. And so because the entire period of COVID was considered a disaster, that whole time you didn't actually have to file taxes.

0: I'm Liz Klayman, and this is the Fox Business Report.
1: Wall Street will be reacting today to the Consumer Price Index for April. It is estimated to rise 3.7% for the year ending in April, reflecting higher energy costs from the Iran conflict. Up 2.7%, excluding food and energy, more modest, but still up from the previous month. More changes could be coming at Wendy's. The Financial Times says Trian Fund Management.
2: News. I'm Gianna Gelosi. President Trump heads to Beijing tonight ahead of a historic summit with Chinese President Xi, and Iran will be high on the agenda.
3: President Trump rejected the Iranian response to the U.S. peace proposal, calling it a piece of garbage. As he indicated, the ceasefire is on life support. President Trump also indicated that Iran made commitments about the buried uranium and then didn't include those commitments in their response.
2: Fox's Trey Yang said Americans who sailed on that cruise ship hit by the hantavirus are being monitored by doctors in Nebraska and Atlanta.
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5: That millennial and often a lot of Gen X daughters are currently taking on dealing with aging parents. And what she found was that there's approximately a $300,000 lifetime, what we're calling a tax, on daughters for having to deal with this. And the way that she was looking at this and calculating, it's not that elder care costs on average $300,000, which many of you probably know. It is very expensive, yes. But what it was really looking at is also what kinds of costs people have to give up in order to care for an aging parent, whether that's they have to move cities to move back home with them, have them move in with them, maybe pass up on a promotion or a career opportunity. Maybe they have to take off a couple years from work. And not only are they losing wages during those times, but they're also not contributing to their own retirement. They're not getting Social Security, things like that. So when they become older, they're going to be paying on their, you know, retirement years too.
6: How did we get here? 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I mean, what's different?
5: Well, that's a great question. I mean, there are a couple of things. So one, people are just living longer than they were before, right? And that's, you know, generally

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0: on life support. Pennsylvania Senator Dave McCormick says Iran must adhere to demands to make a deal.
1: Until they give up the nuclear weapons and any path to a nuclear weapon, I don't think there's going to be a deal.
0: Crude oil futures rose after Trump's remarks, with prices up by at least 2% this morning.
2: Number two.
0: President Trump says he supports suspending the federal gasoline tax, responding to a surge in fuel prices driven by the Iran war. Missouri Senator Josh Hawley.
3: I think the president is 100% right. We ought to suspend the gas tax. We ought to do diesel as well. Why wouldn't we take the opportunity to give working people some relief?
0: Any effort to suspend the gas tax would require congressional approval. Meanwhile, AAA data says the national average is $4.50 per gallon.
2: Number three.
0: At least 18 people are under observation at two of the nation's top medical centers in Omaha, Nebraska, and Atlanta, Georgia, after being potentially exposed to hantavirus aboard the cruise ship at the center of the outbreak. Nebraska Governor Jim Pillen to the passengers in quarantine.
4: We know it's been very difficult for you and an arduous journey, one that will keep you away from your friends and your loved ones a little while longer, but you can be assured the medical staff at UNMC are highly trained and compassionate.
0: WHO officials say one patient in Nebraska has tested positive but is asymptomatic. One patient in Atlanta is showing symptoms, but officials have not confirmed whether they tested positive for the virus. An actor best known for his appearance on How I Met Your Mother has been found guilty of attempted murder after stabbing and sexually assaulting his ex-girlfriend. Nick Pasquale was first charged in 2024. White House officials say President Trump has invited executives, including Tesla's Elon Musk, Apple's Tim Cook, and Boeing's Kelly Ortberg, to join his trip to China this week. Trump and Chinese President Xi Jinping are expected to discuss trade, artificial intelligence, export controls, Taiwan, and the Iran war. Where do you plan on going this summer? According to 4 in 10 Americans, they will not be taking a single trip this summer because things are too expensive.
5: Yeah. See why.
0: Yeah, between gas, even just like the day trip for like a beach.
5: Yeah.
0: A day trip to the beach is too expensive because of everything with the parking and whatnot.
5: Airline tickets.
0: Oh, my gosh. Yeah. Impossible.
5: Spirit Airlines is out of the mix now. All right. Airline tickets are going up. Yep.
0: To the backyard we go.
5: That's right. Right to the beer fridge.
0: Woohoo!
5: 6 minutes now in front of the hour.
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0: get the reflecting pool to work, but there is a legal challenge.
1: The Cultural Landscape Foundation, a nonprofit, is asking a D.C. court to halt the resurfacing of the reflecting pool near the Lincoln Memorial. President Trump has touted a new American flag blue coating to replace the existing surface. The organization says the dark gray basin used for the pool surface is part of its design to create the illusion of greater depth, and argues the resurfacing is altering the pool's historic character. Jared Halpern, Fox News.
0: Now something else the president wants.
2: President Trump on True Social writes, I am asking Congress to pass that bill, the 21st Century Road to Housing Act, which would ensure that homes are for people, not corporations. The Senate passed it 2 months ago with an 89-10 vote. There's opposition in the House to a provision requiring large investors building homes for rent to sell them within 7 years for families to buy. There's concern it'll disincentivize construction. The bill also bans investors controlling.
3: As a professional musician, Lachey stays true to her creative vision, even with continuing vision loss from a growing hole in her eyesight. 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
1: Potential relief at the pump. Good morning, I'm Gordon Deal, along with Nicole Murray, on this Tuesday, May 12th. Glad you could be with us. Here's what we have for you this hour.
2: President Trump says he supports suspending the federal tax on gasoline. He needs Congress to take action.
1: Trump says Iran's counterproposal for ending their conflict is, quote, garbage.
2: The Supreme Court has created an opening for Alabama to eliminate one of two largely black congressional districts.
1: And the monthly bills for artificial intelligence at some companies are so high that it may be cheaper to bring back humans.
3: The AI revolution is real, but many companies are discovering at this point that replacing human labor is far more expensive and complex than they initially believed. Many companies are realizing that AI infrastructure itself is extraordinarily expensive.
1: HR consultant Dante King on companies spending more than $100,000 a month on AI. Peace prospects are dimming between the U.S. and Iran after President Trump said a five-week-old ceasefire was on life support as Tehran rejected a U.S. proposal to end the conflict. A list of demands from Iran was described by Trump yesterday as garbage. Iran has called for an end to the war on all fronts, including Lebanon, where Israel is fighting Hezbollah terrorists funded by Iran. Tehran also emphasized its sovereignty over the Strait of Hormuz, demanded war reparations, and an end to the U.S. naval blockade of its ports.
4: It's unbelievably weak, I would say. I would call it the weakest right now. After reading the piece of garbage they sent us, I didn't even finish reading it.
1: Washington
4: said, I'm not going to waste my time reading it.
1: Washington proposed an end to fighting before starting talks on more contentious issues, including Iran's nuclear program. Brent crude oil futures continue to rally, now at around $106 a barrel. Trump is expected to encourage China to pressure Iran into making a deal this week. China is the world's biggest buyer of Iranian oil. With the national average for a gallon of gas at $4.50, President Trump says he supports suspending the federal gasoline tax, which is 8

0: $0.174 cents per gallon. Waiving the tax requires action from Congress, which is controlled by Trump's fellow Republicans. Asked how long he would suspend the tax, Trump said in the Oval Office, till it's appropriate. Missouri Senator Josh Hawley said he's introducing legislation to suspend the gas tax and the 24.4 cent diesel tax for 90 days.
1: I think the president is 100% right. We ought to suspend the gas tax. We ought to do diesel as well. Why wouldn't we take the opportunity to give working people some relief?
0: Gas prices have risen since the war began February 28th, and as Iran effectively keeps closed the Strait of Hormuz, a vital waterway through which 20% of the world's oil typically passes. AAA says gasoline prices are at their highest since 2022, when the average peaked at $5.01. The gas tax, by the way, generates about $2.5 billion a month in road funding. The Supreme Court has opened the door for Alabama to put in place a new House map ahead of this November's midterm elections. We get more from this morning's Mike Gavin.
2: The nation's highest court yesterday set aside lower court rulings that had blocked the state from using the map drawn by Republicans 3 years ago, which contained one majority black district. The Supreme Court sent the cases back to the lower court for further proceedings in light of its landmark ruling last month regarding the Voting Rights Act. Anticipating a court reversal, Alabama recently enacted a law allowing it to void the results of next Wednesday's primary for some congressional districts and instead hold a new primary under the revised district boundaries. Gordon.
0: Thank you, Mike. The Supreme Court decision has set the stage for Alabama to get rid of one of two largely black congressional districts before this year's midterms, creating an opening for Republicans to gain an additional House seat in a partisan battle for control of the closely divided lower chamber. By the way, if you've missed anything from today's show, there's an easy way to catch up. All you have to do is tell Alexa, Siri, or Google to play This Morning with Gordon Deal. 11 minutes after the hour on This Morning, America's First News.
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0: Edgy, smart, bringing you what you need to know. This is America's First News, This Morning with Gordon Deal.
1: Thanks for spending time with us. Iowa, a state that backed President Trump by 13 percentage points in 2024, is unexpectedly a political battleground this year. What's up in the Hawkeye State? Here's John McCormick, national political reporter at the Wall Street Journal. John, give us analysis.
2: We think of Iowa as a state that has really trended red in the last decade, really the entire Trump era. And yet this midterm season, nonpartisan analysts are rating the governor's race in Iowa as a toss-up, meaning either they think either the Democrat or the Republican could win. And there's four congressional seats in the state of Iowa, and two of those four are also rated as toss-ups. So there's, you know, potentially some competitive races in Iowa this year, which we're not really used to. Trump won Iowa by 13 percentage points in 2024. Currently, all six members of the congressional delegation, four in the House, two in the Senate, are Republicans. And the Democratic National Committee was so disillusioned with the prospects of Democrats in Iowa that in 2023 they ended what was a nearly five-decade-long tradition of allowing Democrats to host the, you know, the first presidential nominating contest in Iowa. So they kind of indicated in 2023 that, like, they just did not see a future for Democrats in the state. And yet this year, for a variety of reasons, it appears to be, a potentially competitive place.
1: Wow. What are those reasons, the variety of reasons?
2: I mean, I think there are a lot of the similarities as we have seen in other parts of the nation, but maybe to a little bit of a greater extent. Iowa really felt the tariffs when they went into effect. Iowa depends on a lot of agricultural trade, and those commodities have seen global markets shut down or certainly less receptive during this trade war that's played out over the last year. So that was a big factor. And then inflation, as we're seeing everywhere, especially when it comes to energy. Farmers use a lot of fertilizer to plant crops, to put on their crops this time of the year, and they're paying much, much more for fertilizer than they typically have. Same thing for diesel. And everybody's, facing higher prices at the gas pump. So I think those are a variety of the reasons. Also, there's a Democrat who's running for governor. His name is Rob Sand. I actually wrote a story about him last summer. And he is sort of running as close to an independent as he can. I think he realizes that the state has, some centrist to right leanings. And so he's trying to, run as a little bit more of a centrist than a progressive. And he's having some success with that. Republicans say, his shtick will wear off once the June 2nd primary is held and he really has a candidate lined up to run against him in the governor's race. But that's a little bit of a mess right now, too, for Republicans. The gubernatorial contest on the Republican side is become very combative, nasty, and the establishment Republican candidate, U.S. Representative Randy Feenstra, whose district includes some of the reddest parts of Iowa, everybody sort of expected him to just, break away with it, and that hasn't happened.
1: Wow.
2: And so that's making the state competitive as well.
1: We're speaking with John McCormick, national politics reporter at the Wall Street Journal. The story is called The Ruby Red Farm State That Is Now a Political Battleground. It's a story about Iowa. You referenced medical facilities. How do they factor into this conversation?
2: Yeah, that's another thing that the state has seen in recent months. There was a medical center in Ottumwa, in the southern part of the state, that announced earlier this year that it was going to be closing. There's another one on sort of the south side of

0: that just very recently announced that it was going to be closing. And Democrats and some doctors are blaming these closings on, you know, the changes that were made to federal healthcare funding in the Big Beautiful Bill and resistance to the Affordable Care Act. And so those cuts, the sort of the pain from those budgetary changes were not supposed to be felt until after the midterm. But what these medical centers have said is that, you know, we see the writing on the wall for our budgets, you know, 1 or 2 years down the road. And we expect that we're going to have to do some belt tightening because of that. And so therefore, you know, we're going to close this facility to just sort of get ahead of it. So those cuts weren't supposed to really be felt in a significant way until after the midterms. The GOP sort of structured them that way. But some of these medical centers are anticipating that lost funding down the road and saying, okay, we need to do some proactive belt tightening here.
1: Thanks, John. John McCormick, national political reporter at the Wall Street Journal. 20 minutes now after the hour on This Morning, America's First News. Here's Nicole Murray.
2: And now, the three big things you need to know. Number one.
3: President Trump says the ceasefire with Iran is, quote, on life support after Tehran's response to the latest U.S. peace proposal.
4: A lot of people said, well, does he have a plan? Yeah, of course they do have the best plan ever. I mean, Iran has been defeated militarily, totally. They have a little left. They probably built up during this period of time. We'll knock that out in about a day.
3: Crude oil futures extended gains after Trump's comments, with prices up by at least 2% this morning.
2: Number two.
3: The Supreme Court has cleared the way for Alabama to use a 2023 GOP-backed congressional map ahead of this year's midterm elections. Meanwhile, Virginia Democrats have asked the Supreme Court to restore its new voter-approved congressional map that aims to give Democrats an edge in the upcoming midterm elections.
2: Number three.
3: Two people suffered life-threatening injuries after a gunman began shooting into traffic in Cambridge, Massachusetts, near Harvard University. Middlesex District Attorney Marianne Ryan.
5: And he was actively firing in an erratic fashion at various vehicles along the road. In the course of doing that, two males in vehicles separately were struck by gunfire.
3: The suspect, identified as Tyler Brown, will be charged with armed assault with intent to murder, possession charges related to the weapon, and more. The Supreme Court has extended a temporary order maintaining male access to the abortion pill mifepristone for 3 more days. The order from Justice Samuel Alito gives the Supreme Court until Thursday at 5 p.m. to determine whether the medication must be dispensed in person. A cultural nonprofit is suing the Trump administration to block its ongoing repainting of the Lincoln Memorial's reflecting pool blue. President Trump discussing the project.
6: So this would have been under construction for 4 years. Cost all of that money. It would have been over $400 million with cost overruns, which, of course, are a normal cost of building if you don't know what the hell you're doing.
3: The Cultural Landscape Foundation says the administration must receive congressional approval before making the changes. How many steps are necessary to keep that pesky weight off? New research says the magic number is 8,500 steps per day.
1: Not 10,000.
3: Right, correct.
1: Right, right.
3: And also 8,500... not going to help you lose weight, just maintain it.
1: Just maintain it.
3: Yes.
1: Let's. If we make the paces brisker, we could probably do better too.
7: Oh, okay.
1: Yeah, a little
7: okay.
1: More pace.
3: Yeah, so, like.
1: Yeah, yeah. That. Right. Hustle. 22 minutes after the hour.
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1: Thanks for being with us. Financial planning for one is daunting enough, but planning for three generations of people can be overwhelming. It's yet exactly what tens of millions of sandwich generation Americans who simultaneously take care of kids and parents need to think about. Here's Medora Lee, money reporter at USA Today. Medora, what did you look at?
2: Yeah, we're in a unique position right now because so many of our parents are getting older and a lot of people are having kids later. So they're calling this the sandwich generation, where you end up having to overlap care for your kids and your parents. So, you know, it can be pretty expensive and pretty difficult to work out. You know, your parents need a lot of time and energy, but it's not just that. Sometimes it's also expenses. And so now you have this pot of money you're supposed to be saving for retirement, but you also have to help save for your kids' college and take care of some of the expenses for your parents.
1: Yeah.
2: So we are all being sandwiched.
1: It seems like almost an impossible scenario here. What do you recommend?
2: So there are a lot of things that to consider. One of the biggest things is try to keep current with your own retirement plans if you can. And so the first and the least you could do is, at least if you work for a company that matches 401k contributions, at least contribute enough to get the match every year. So that's the least you can do for yourself. And then for your parents, it's always better to try to plan early rather than at the moment when something happens. And if you can plan early enough, you can look at their finances and try to figure out if they can get on Medicaid eventually, because Medicaid requires a little planning. It takes, because there's a look back period. So they have to try to make sure their assets are low enough during those years to qualify for Medicaid. So that requires some early planning. And if you don't think that you can get onto Medicaid, because long-term care is really the most expensive thing that aging parents might go through. Also check their benefits if they're veterans or wives or spouses of veterans. There might be some benefits there as well. But if you can't and there is no plan and you're caught and you don't know what to do, let's at least try to be as tax efficient as we can. That can be really helpful. You know, and also discuss with your siblings what they might be able to contribute. But, you know, tax efficiency, you know, you can use a dependent care credit. Consider putting your parents as a dependent on your taxes, and then that opens up some benefits.

0: some credits, dependent care credit. Look at your benefits at work for flexible work arrangements, yeah, leave policies, and those types of things.
1: I'm speaking with Medora Lee, money reporter at USA Today. The story is called Sandwich Generation Needs to Budget for Kids and Parents. What if there's no plan, Medora? What are the risks here?
0: Yeah, the biggest one is just to start really combing through the employee benefits that you have first, because a lot of them might have like flexible spending accounts, health savings accounts that you might be able to apply to some of your parents' care, especially if you claim them as a dependent, you know, and flexible hours and work leaves and dependent care accounts, which a lot of people think is just to help pay for kids in their summer camps so that parents can work, but it can also work for caregivers for parents as well.
1: Thanks, Medora. Medora Lee, money reporter at USA Today. 30 minutes now after the hour on This Morning, America's First News.

0: I'm Charles Payne, and this is the Fox Business Report.
1: Stocks are under pressure. Efforts to resolve the Mideast conflict are showing little sign of progress, and crude oil prices are higher. eBay has officially rejected GameStop's $56 billion takeover offer. eBay expressed doubts about how the deal is financed and says its own turnaround plan is boosting its growth. Waymo is recalling nearly 3,800 of its robo-taxis in the U.S.
2: News. I'm CJ Papa. President Trump gearing up for his first trip to China since 2017. He will discuss the war in Iran, trade and other topics with China's President Xi Jinping. Meanwhile, the conflict in the Gulf is far from over. Kuwait blames Iran for a failed attack earlier this month on an island in the Middle East nation.
3: It detained four gunmen from Iran's Islamic Revolutionary Guard Corps trying to infiltrate an island just north of Kuwait City. And during the melee, one Kuwaiti soldier was injured.
2: Fox's Lucas Tomlinson.
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5: It'll be cheaper than the tech that was supposed to automate jobs. Here's Dante King, HR management consultants in the Bay Area. Dante, what's trending?
6: All right, so the AI revolution is real, but many companies are discovering at this point that replacing human labor is far more expensive and complex than they initially believe. I think for the past 2 years, we've heard nonstop that AI would dramatically reduce labor costs and replace large portions of the workforce. But now we're seeing a second phase of the conversation emerge where many companies are realizing that AI infrastructure itself is extraordinarily expensive.
5: Boy, I saw at least one note here talked about maybe an invoice for using Claude that totals $113,000 a month. How do we get to that figure?
6: That's right. Between compute costs, licensing fees, implementation, cybersecurity, legal review, and constant model updates, some organizations are discovering that these costs are astronomical. And so they're now discovering and reconsidering a human labor force that may actually be more efficient and sustainable in certain areas.
5: Boy, so it's not just as simple as telling employees to use AI on their laptops to solve a problem. This strikes me as far beyond that.
6: For sure. Because to your point, this article points out, you know, $113,000 a month in Claude bills. There's, again, NVIDIA compute costs, Uber blowing through, they blew through their budget. And so it's much more complex and involved than what these companies or the leaders of these companies originally realized.
5: Boy, so now what, Dante?
6: Well, again, you know, human labor is more flexible than AI. Human workers can adapt, improvise, build relationships, make ethical judgments, and pivot quickly in ways that AI still struggles with. So, you know, a skilled employee solves multiple business problems simultaneously. AI systems usually solve only very specific tasks. And I think that we will see somewhat of a halt or a reversion on, you know, companies that have laid off some of their labor force, people maybe reposting and rehiring more of a human labor workforce than we've seen within the last 6 months or a year.
5: Wow. We're speaking with Dante King, HR management consultants based in the Bay Area, and we're talking about the soaring cost of AI. So I think you hinted at it there, but are we getting to a point where companies may decide to dump some of those AI costs in favor of perhaps a little human ineffectiveness?

0: efficiency?
1: Certainly, because it's proven very expensive. A lot of hidden costs with AI include, hallucinations and inaccuracies, legal liability, and I'll go back to that. There was a company recently who whose AI system wiped out their entire database because they misinterpreted the prompt. So it wiped out their entire coding structure. Luckily, they were able to get it back based on a previous update that had occurred several months prior. But I mean, the risks of AI, its flaws has not it's not been wholly vetted. And so I think we will see companies going back to we're hiring and recruiting human capital.
0: So is AI still improving in such a way that at some point it might really dominate?
1: I think that it's a technology that needs to be managed in ways that don't over, embellish its capability,
0: okay.
1: Or that it's not relied upon so heavily that it doesn't, leave contemplation or room for its flaws. It definitely has some flaws. It's a technology.
0: Thanks, Dante. Dante King, HR management consultant based in the Bay Area. If you've missed anything from today's show, by the way, you can stream or download the podcast. It's available every day on Apple, Google, Spotify, wherever you get your podcasts. All you have to do is search for This Morning with Gordon Deal. 20 minutes now in front of the hour on This Morning, America's First News. Coming up next, when AI violates work-life boundaries.
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0: glad you're with us. Welcome into Tuesday. It is time now for the mic drop with this morning's Mike Gavin.
1: Good morning. Well, not to pile on, but we do have a couple of AI stories to talk about today, neither of which paints artificial intelligence as something that we're looking forward to. Let's start in Sweden, where the AP says a cafe has turned all of its operations over to an AI bot as part of an experiment. The bot, which is called Mona, was given some basic prompts, including run the place profitably, be nice, basically figure out the nuts and bolts of running the shop by itself, and then ask for help when required. Things were going well at first, with Mona setting up utilities, securing permits, and posting ads on job sites. The problem started when Mona didn't respect work-life boundaries, sending employees Slack messages outside of work hours, which is a big no-no in Sweden. Then there was the inventory, where the bot placed orders for 6,000 napkins, 4 first aid kits, and 3,000 rubber gloves for the tiny cafe, plus a bunch of canned tomatoes, despite there being no tomatoes on the menu.
2: What?
1: Bread was also an issue. Sometimes Mona ordered too much, and other days not enough, forcing the human baristas to stop serving sandwiches at times. Perhaps most importantly, the cafe under AI leadership is currently not turning a profit.
0: Wow. That's some big strikes against AI right there.
1: I mean, that's really the bottom line, right? You can order all the napkins and rubber gloves you want, but, you know, you got to make us some money or else what are we doing here? Let's just let the humans run it.
0: It's almost like
1: you're going to lose this money.
0: Like you get a side of rubber gloves with your sandwich now, it seems like, just because they got to get rid of this stuff.
1: And tomatoes, too.
0: Yeah.
1: you didn't ask for tomatoes on your bagel and cream cheese or whatever, but here you go.
0: Value added.
1: We're going to now make
0: a value added purchase. So with extra tomatoes and rubber gloves with your cafe purchase. Well, that's weird. A nice try, I guess.
1: I guess it's part of an experiment. They wanted to just kind of see what would happen if we just let AI just kind of run things. Of course, there are actually human employees involved here too, so it could be a little concerning. I guess if your boss is a chatbot, that could be a rough way to show up at work.
0: Securing permits.
1: Or
0: having to deal with the bureaucracy. If AI could tackle bureaucracy, right, in all facets of life, that would be great.
1: That is probably going to be job one.
0: Yeah,
1: I think it's all said and done. And a problem, there's a problem now with more people running into within the AI era, and it's everyone thinking that you're cheating using AI. An example of this came up this week via a viral Reddit post. A college student turned in a paper and swears they didn't use any artificial intelligence to write it. Yet, they got a message that said that a very high percentage of AI was detected in their assignment, and it will now be reported to an examination committee for review. Commenters jokingly praised the student for writing so well that they're being accused of being AI. Others shared their own stories of putting in hours of work on a work or school assignment, only to be asked after turning it in, is this AI?
0: Yeah. Maybe we need to start questioning AI. Did you steal this from a human?
1: Yeah. Exactly. I mean, you have two kids that have been sort of going through college in recent years. If they had to run up into any of this stuff, or, you know, I guess where they have to, you know, almost prove that they're not AI or make sure that that the AI detector does not detect the certain AI phrases and words that are in it in their assignments.
0: That was a thing, I think, 4 years ago, my daughter's freshman year in college. You know, there were the warnings.
1: Right.
0: You know, we have detectors. Don't use it. It should be used, you know, in a supplemental way, you know, a thought starter, you know, an idea initiator, things like that.
1: And now they're detecting it when it's not even there.
0: Right.
1: To prove that you're human.
0: Pendulum has swung the other way.
1: Yes.
0: Thank you, Mike. 13 minutes in front of the hour.
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0: dodging out the noise and bringing you the facts. 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
1: Thanks for joining us. Rising gas prices are pushing some Americans to opt for electric vehicles when renting cars. So USA Today looked at the pros and cons of renting EVs. Pros, cost savings. CarRentalLab.com says EVs often have lower operational costs. They can also be offered at discounts sometimes as rental companies try to incentivize customers to opt for those underutilized vehicles in their fleets. There's also the innovative technology and the smooth and quiet ride. The cons, learning how to charge your EV at different types of charging stations and what charge adapters it has. Also, some EVs don't come with spare tires or donuts. 8 minutes now in front of the hour on This Morning. Once again, here's Nicole Murray.
0: And now, the three big things you need to know. Number one.
2: Hopes for a peace deal with Iran are fading after President Trump said the ceasefire with Tehran is, quote, on life support. The president also referred to Iran's most recent response to a U.S. peace proposal as garbage.
3: But I have a plan. You know, it's a very simple plan. I don't know why you don't say it like it is. Iran cannot have a nuclear weapon.
2: Brent crude oil futures rose after Trump's remarks, with prices up by at least 2% this morning.
0: Number two.
2: President Trump says he supports suspending the federal gasoline tax, responding to a surge in fuel prices driven by the Iran war.
3: Let me tell you, as soon as this is over with Iran, as soon as it's over, you're going to see gasoline and oil drop like a rock.
2: Any effort to suspend the gas tax would require congressional approval. Meanwhile, AAA data says the national average is $4.50 per gallon this morning.
0: Number three.
2: At least 18 people are under observation at two of the nation's top medical centers in Omaha, Nebraska and Atlanta, Georgia, after being potentially exposed to hantavirus aboard the cruise ship at the center of the outbreak. Georgia Governor Brian Kemp.
4: We're as prepared as any state in the country to do this, and it's just the right thing to do. I mean, you think, if you were one of those passengers that was stranded, especially if you were from Georgia, you would want your state to come to your aid, and that's exactly what we're going to do.
2: WHO officials say one U.S. patient in Nebraska has tested positive but is asymptomatic. One patient in Atlanta is showing symptoms, but officials have not confirmed whether they tested positive for the virus. Seattle police say a University of Washington student has been found fatally stabbed at an off-campus housing unit, sparking an active law enforcement investigation.

0: White House officials say President Trump has invited executives, including Tesla's Elon Musk, Apple's Tim Cook, and Boeing's Kelly Ortberg, to join his trip to China this week. Trump and Chinese President Xi Jinping are expected to discuss trade, artificial intelligence, export controls, Taiwan, and the Iran war. New data from the Environmental Protection Agency says the average U.S. consumer spends 90% of their time indoors, with 60% of life spent specifically at home.
1: That's a big number.
0: It's like you need 90, to be outside.
1: 90% indoors? Yeah.
0: I mean, yes. Work makes it tough, yeah, but like, what's the defense for when you're home?
1: I know. You can't really work outside, right? You have a desk job.
0: Oh,
1: I don't know
0: that's
1: what the
0: true.
1: Answer
0: that's
1: is.
0: True.
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0: firefighter who helped bring her into the world 22 years earlier. All those years ago, Ken sprinted to the upstairs of the home to help with the birth, and he became the first person to hold baby Chloe. Chloe's story became something special after her mother returned to the fire station with her newborn daughter to say thank you, which led to a pact. Chloe would celebrate birthdays at that fire station, and Kent promised he'd show up for the major milestones in her life, and he meant it. By the way, Chloe is getting married this summer, and Kent will be there as well. For Nicole Murray and Mike Gavin, I'm Gordon Deal. 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
7: Turning low performance into profit. I'm Nicole Heslip with Managing for Profit on Brownfield. Year after year, some areas of a field are just low yielders. In this episode, we'll hear about research underway at Michigan State University on how it could pay to convert that land into prairie strips.
8: You're putting in the same amount of inputs and not getting enough yield to cover the cost of those inputs.
7: Stay tuned for more in today's Managing for Profit on Brownfield. Michigan State University Research Director Phil Robertson tells Brownfield some areas of crop fields can consistently be low performers.
8: We have identified, using yield maps over some consistent period, usually at least 6 years, that show that there are low performing parts of the field that, because they're low performing, that is, yield is much lower than this. Every field in Michigan has this sort of spatial variability, that those parts of the fields, those subfield areas, are actually a drain on the profitability of the system, because you're putting in the same amount of inputs and not getting enough yield to cover the cost of those inputs.
7: He says transitioning those patches into native vegetation can bring beneficial insects closer and give time for the soil to regenerate.
8: It's not a lot. It's on the order of 5 to 10% of the field maximum, depending on the particular field, how much topography it has, how hilly it is, how many of the slopes are eroded versus where you've got more fertile ground. Those areas provide an opportunity to improve both soil health and perhaps even regenerate soil health, but also to provide biodiversity habitat for the beneficial insects and soil organisms that we know are so important to the stability, maintaining the stability and resilience of regenerative systems. And so by incorporating these into our field scale experiments, we're able to judge the degree to which butterflies and bees and other insects that are attracted to the flowers that are in these patches and can provide benefits. We know, for example, that ladybird beetles are voracious predators of aphids, and by providing habitat closer to the crops for the ladybird beetles, we're able to provide that particular biocontrol more effectively, presumably.
7: Recent research at MSU has found field zones with yields less than half of the statewide average for corn and soybeans are more profitable when planted prairie strips. Early research is also finding spillover nematode communities from the strips are bringing soil health benefits, and soil carbon can increase depending on coinciding crop management. I'm Nicole Heslip with Brownfield.
9: I'm Brent Barnett on Brownfield. An extension economist says

0: this week's meeting between President Trump and China's president could significantly impact U.S. agriculture. Chad Hart is with Iowa State University.
1: When it comes to soybeans, from the U.S. perspective, we're still looking to see additional purchases by China given, let's call it, informal agreements.
0: Hart also expects feed grains to be a focal point. More news is next. Missouri's Attorney General says she'd like to see the U.S. Supreme Court resolve an interstate commerce issue that continues to impact how U.S. livestock farmers operate. Catherine Hanaway says it's a problem when separate states dictate how all states do business.
2: This is the rare issue where I do believe that having a federal standard is perhaps better than a state standard.
0: An entomologist says some crop-damaging insects are getting an early start. University of Wisconsin's Emily Bick.
3: The winter, even though it was cold, it had such good snow cover because the spring has been so wet. They seem to be just out in force and really, really early.
0: In Monday's crop progress report, the USDA says 57% of U.S. corn has been planted as of Sunday, ahead of the five-year average of 52%. U.S. soybeans are 49% planted. More news online at brownfieldagnews.com. I'm Brent Barnett.
4: Your KAUS weather forecast. A few scattered showers lingering across parts of the area this morning. Cloudy conditions will gradually clear up and give way to warm and breezy conditions. High temperature today around 76 degrees. Winds will gust as high as 35 miles an hour. Tonight, mostly clear, with an overnight low around 45. Tomorrow, sunny with a high near 70, winds gusting as high as 20 miles an hour. Tomorrow night, mostly clear, lows in the mid-40s. Thursday will be mostly sunny with a chance of rain Thursday afternoon and evening. Highs in the mid-70s. Friday, sunshine, highs all the way into the low 80s. Then for the weekend, tentatively, Saturday looking sunny with a high in the low 80s. Sunday, partly sunny, chance of rain, and a high also near 80. As the warm-up continues here through the week, though, a little bit windy, especially here in the first part of the week. Right now in Austin, we've got mostly cloudy skies, a few sprinkles lingering out there. Winds out of the southwest around 15 miles an hour, and it is already 61 degrees this morning. Good morning to you. I'm Andrew Lacey. Glad to have you along on this Tuesday here on KAUS 1480. Congratulations to the Austin Bruins, Central Cup champions, picking up the win last night over Aberdeen. They are moving on to play for the Robertson Cup starting this weekend in Blaine. We'll get into that and more as we recap sports right after this on KAUS.
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4: Taking a look at sports, as mentioned, the Austin Bruins are Central Division champions after taking down Aberdeen 2-1 last night in Game 5 of their playoff series. Aberdeen struck first with a goal 12 minutes into the game, but the Bruins answered with a Gavin Haruza goal 6 minutes later. The score remained knotted at one apiece for most of the second period until late in the second, Xander Lipsett came up with a goal to put the Bruins in front. They were able to hang on through a scoreless third period to get the victory. Cody Butikis had a big night in goal, stopping 29 of 30 shots. With the win, the Bruins are on to the Robertson Cup semifinals, which get underway this Friday in Blaine. Austin is the 2 seed in the 4-team bracket and will face the Minnesota Wilderness in a best-of-3 series.

0: The other half of the bracket has the top seed Maryland Black Bears against the Lone Star Brahmas. The Minnesota Wild dropped Game 4 of their playoff series to Colorado 5-2 on Monday. The Wild struck first on a Danila Yurov deflection to go up 1-0 midway through the first period. Colorado tied it on a Nazem Kadri power play goal in the second period. The score was tied at 1 entering the third when Ross Colton put the Avalanche in front, but Nico Sturm answered a few minutes later to tie it at 2 midway through the third period. Colorado turned up the pressure late, though, and Parker Kelly scored to give them the lead, and a pair of empty net goals for Nathan MacKinnon and Brock Nelson put the game away. Jesper Wallstedt was tough in a losing effort with 29 saves, and the Wild defense blocked 22 shots. Nonetheless, they now face elimination down 3-1 in the series. Game 5 will be tomorrow night in Denver. The Minnesota Frost had Game 5 of their Walter Cup playoff series postponed by a day. The PWHL announced yesterday afternoon that the game was postponed due to safety concerns related to illness among Montreal's players. The league didn't specify what the illness was other than to say it was not hantavirus. Game 5 will now be played tonight in Montreal. The winner will advance to face Ottawa for the Walter Cup. The Timberwolves resumed their playoff series tonight with Game 5 in San Antonio. The NBA announced yesterday that Spurs star Victor Wembanyama will not face any further discipline for the elbow to Naz Reid that got him ejected from Game 4, and he will be in the lineup tonight for San Antonio. Top-seeded Oklahoma City awaits the winner of this series in the conference finals after the Thunder completed a sweep of the Lakers with a 115-110 win last night. The Twins had the day off yesterday. They'll be back at Target Field tonight to begin a 3-game series against the Miami Marlins. Pregame will be at 6 o'clock with first pitch at 6:40 right here on your home for Twins baseball, KAUS 1480. On the high school scoreboard yesterday in softball action, Austin fell to Rochester John Marshall by a score of 5-4. Southland shut out Bethlehem Academy 9-0. And Blooming Prairie lost to Rochester Lords 11-0. In volleyball, Austin beat New Prague in 5 sets, 3-2. And Google Docs just logged me out of my sheet here right in the middle of reading the recap. So give me a second here to log back in. Gotta love technology. The Austin High Boys golf team finished 6th Monday at the Jewel Invite. The Packers posted a team score of 324. Northfield was first at 287. Both Austin seniors finished in the top 10 of the individual leaderboard, with Isaac Anderson shooting 73 to play 6th, and Elijah Kruger right behind him with a 74. The Minnesota Vikings have announced that running back Adrian Peterson will become the 30th member of the franchise's Ring of Honor this season. Peterson was surprised with the news by John Randall late last week while he was at the team facility speaking to the new rookies. Peterson spent the first 10 seasons of his 15-year career in Minnesota. He was a 7-time All-Pro selection and the 2012 league MVP when he rushed for 2,097 yards, just 8 shy of Eric Dickerson's single-season record. Peterson ranks 5th all-time in both career rushing yards and rushing touchdowns. He will become eligible for the Hall of Fame for the first time next year. The game where he will be honored is to be announced. The NFL will be announcing its full schedule for the regular season coming up on Thursday. Taking a look at the broadcast schedule for the week ahead here on KAUS. Again tonight, the Twins are back at home to begin a 3-game series against Miami. Pregame at 6 o'clock, first pitch at 6:40 here on KAUS. Game 2 will be the same time tomorrow night. Thursday will be a day game, pregame at noon, first pitch at 12:40. Thursday evening will be our next high school broadcast with Austin High hosting Rochester Mayo Thursday evening, first pitch at 5 o'clock here on KAUS. Then Friday, the Twins will begin a 3-game series at home against Milwaukee. The team did announce Friday's game against the Brewers has been moved up and will be played an hour earlier than originally scheduled. So Friday night will be pregame at 5:30, first pitch at 6:10. Saturday, same start time, and Sunday will be an afternoon game. Of course, you can catch that all right here on KAUS.
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3: Your KAUS community calendar, the Mower County Board of Commissioners will hold a regular meeting this morning beginning at 9 a.m. Items on the agenda include some housing tax abatement applications, a public hearing on a zoning ordinance amendment affecting feedlots, and a public hearing to take comments on the comprehensive land use plan. The full agenda can be found on the Mower County website. This evening, the Austin High School softball team will have its final home game of the regular season against Rochester Century. First pitch will be at 5 o'clock at Todd Park. Also this evening, the Planning Commission will meet at the City Hall Council Chambers for a monthly meeting beginning at 5:30. Tomorrow, the Austin High School CEO program will have its trade show from 4 to 7 p.m. at Packer Arena. Check out the 18 entrepreneurs who have worked to create their personal businesses throughout the school year, and bring your wallet because there will be a lot of great items to purchase. Also Wednesday, the Austin Park and Rec Board will have its regular monthly meeting at the Hormel Nature Center beginning at 5:15. Thursday, Austin Public Library will have Lego and games for open play from 4:30 to 6:30 p.m. Friday will be the first Cedar River Farmers Market of the season from 4 to 6 p.m. at 501 Oakland Avenue East. You can visit their Facebook page for more information. Friday evening will be Riverland Community College graduation. The ceremony will be from 6:30 to 8:30 p.m. at Knowlton Auditorium at Austin High School. This Saturday, the Austin VFW will host its annual car show from 10 a.m. to 2 p.m. Also Saturday will be Taste of Nations from 11 a.m. to 1 p.m. at Bandshell Park. Enjoy delicious food, live performances, and vibrant cultural experiences from around the world. 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And Saturday afternoon will be the next public skate at Riverside Arena from 2 to 4 p.m. If you have an upcoming event for the community calendar, you can email me the details. 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If you have an event for the community calendar, send me the details. I'll be happy to add it to the list. We'll check news after this on KAUS.
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7: Minnesota News Network, I'm Brent Palm. It appears unlikely the Minnesota House will hold a floor vote on the gun violence prevention package passed by the Senate. Anna Leamy of the Minnesota Gun Owners Caucus says Republican Speaker Lisa Damith.
8: I think she's made it clear that this bill and this consequential should go through the normal House committee process. The bill that passed the Senate, its companion bill, is sitting in House Judiciary Committee. So it would have to go through the whole committee process.
7: All Republicans in the Minnesota Senate voted against the bill. The Human Services Bill passed the Minnesota House Monday and could be considered by the Senate as soon as today. The bipartisan legislation aims to improve the health and safety of patients at assisted living facilities, adds protections for vulnerable adults, and addresses programs susceptible to fraud. And Game 5 of the PWHL semifinals between Minnesota and Montreal was postponed last night due to an illness running through the Montreal roster. This is MNN.
9: The Austin Public Schools Board of Education approved a series of layoffs within the district during its meeting on Monday as they deal with expected financial challenges next school year. The board approved the layoffs of 3 clerical positions, eliminating a maintenance position and reassigning that employee, laying off another custodian, and an unrequested leave of absence for an assistant principal at the high school. "We're grieving," Board Chair Carolyn Dube said. The move comes as the district is projecting losses totaling about $4.5 million next school year because of a decrease in enrollment of 127 students and a reduction in compensatory funding. That's unless the state legislature takes action to leave the funding in place, but there's been no decision from the Capitol yet, and this is the final week of the legislative session. More than a year after passing the bill the first time, the Minnesota Senate has repassed the Office of Inspector General bill and is sending it to the governor's desk to be signed into law. The new OIG will serve as an independent watchdog to prevent fraud in the state and protect Minnesota tax dollars. The Senate passed the bill 368 days ago, but it stalled in the House last year and a vote was never taken. After several stumbles in House committees, the bill finally passed that chamber last week by a vote of 127-5. Yesterday, the Senate passed the amended version on a 66-0 vote, and it now heads to Governor Tim Walz to sign into law. A bill approved in the Minnesota Senate would give Minnesotans certain protections against federal agents conducting immigration operations. It requires federal agents have a judicial warrant before entering schools, hospitals, and courthouses. Senate Majority Leader Aaron Murphy says the legislation carries the right of civil action, so the families of Renee Good and Alex Preddy have recourse and have a path to justice because what happened in the streets of Minneapolis was wrong, and we will continue to fight.

0: fight to make that right. Republican Senator Jim Abler of Anoka liked most of the bill, but said it's not going anywhere. The Senate passed the bill along party lines 34-33, but it's not expected to get a vote in the House because Republicans claim it will create a safe haven for dangerous criminals to come to Minnesota. It appears unlikely the Minnesota House will hold a floor vote on the gun violence package passed by the Senate. Anna Lemme of the Minnesota Gun Owners Caucus says Republican Speaker Lisa Damith has made it clear that this bill and any bill that's consequential should go through the normal House committee process. She says the companion to the bill passed by the Senate is sitting in the House Judiciary Committee. House Speaker Pro Temp Bjorn Olson of Fairmont told DFL leaders on last Thursday that they've received it, but he's been instructed to not report it. All Minnesota Senate Republicans voted against the bill. The legislation has been pushed by the families of the Annunciation school shooting victims. Authorities in southeastern Minnesota say a boat stolen from a Wabasha County campsite belongs to the family of a fallen Zumbrota police officer and firefighter. The Dodge County Sheriff's Office confirmed Monday that the boat is property of Gary Schroeder Jr.'s family. His wife Kim said it was padlocked and had a canvas cover on it. She says there are a lot of memories of the kids and their father in that boat. Schroeder died from a line-of-duty death in 2023 related to PTSD and suicide. Governor Walz signed a bill last week to rename a portion of Highway 58 as the officer-firefighter Gary L. Schroeder Memorial Highway. A bill passed unanimously in the Minnesota House would rename part of a highway in Ramsey County in honor of a fallen soldier from White Bear Lake. Master Sergeant Nicola Moore died in a drone attack March 1st in Kuwait. Representative Brian Curran of White Bear Lake said Master Sergeant Nicola Moore was a dedicated hero who served our country with bravery and honor for 20 years. We will not forget her or the sacrifice she made in service to our nation. The legislation would rename a stretch of Highway 95 as Master Sergeant Nicole Amore Memorial Highway. A Rochester man has been sentenced to 34 and a half years in prison for the second-degree intentional murder of Melissa Hunt of Kellogg. Craig Hameister pleaded guilty in March for the June 2025 shooting that happened at a boat launch in Kellogg. According to court records, Hameister shot Hunt at close range and fled the scene. Despite her severe injuries, Hunt was able to identify her attacker before being transported to a hospital where she later died. And regional traffic safety partners will gather in Grand Rapids Thursday for a Toward Zero Deaths workshop focused on eliminating traffic fatalities and reducing serious injuries on Minnesota roads. The event brings together more than 80 stakeholders from law enforcement, engineering, education, and emergency medical services, along with local leaders. The workshop seeks to build on safety efforts that began in 2003, a period during which traffic deaths have declined by 43% through 2025. Officials say continued collaboration and safer driving behavior are key to reaching the goal of zero deaths on Minnesota roads. 63 degrees right now in Austin. Clouds will gradually clear out, headed toward a high today of 76 degrees, but windy conditions with gusts as high as 35 miles an hour. It's just about 8:27 this morning here on KAUS.
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4: 8:31 on this Tuesday morning. We'll get another full look at your weather forecast for the rest of the week coming up in just a few minutes. First, we'll look back at this day in music history for May 12th. We'll start with a couple notable birthdays on this day. Born May 12, 1928, composer, songwriter, record producer, pianist, singer, the legendary Burt Bacharach was born on this day. He had songs recorded by more than 1,000 different artists over the years. Also won 2 Oscars for the score to the movie Butch Cassidy and the Sundance Kid. Bacharach died of natural causes at age 94 in 2023. Also born on this day, Steve Winwood is 78 years old today. On this day in 1958, the Everly Brothers started a 4-week run at number one with All I Have to Do Is Dream, written by the husband and wife team of Felice and Budlow Bryant. They needed just 2 takes to record the track. This day in 1963, Bob Dylan walked out of rehearsals for the Ed Sullivan Show after being told he couldn't do his song, The Talking John Birch Paranoid Blues, because it mocked the U.S. military and segregation. CBS officials asked Dylan to substitute it for another song, but Dylan reportedly said, "No, this is what I want to do. If I can't play my song, I'd rather not appear on the show." This day in 1965, the Rolling Stones recorded I Can't Get No Satisfaction at RCA Hollywood Studios. Keith Richards had come up with a guitar riff in the middle of the night a week earlier. It became the Stones' first number one hit in the U.S. This day in 1967, Jimi Hendrix's classic album, Are You Experienced, was released. Songs on the album included Foxy Lady, Hey Joe, and Purple Haze.

This day in 1977, after being dropped by both EMI and M Records in less than 6 months, the Sex Pistols signed a new record deal, this time with Virgin Records. This day in 2001, singer and TV host Perry Como died at age 88. He scored 14 number one hits, including Magic Moments and Catch a Falling Star. Como at one time was the highest paid performer in the history of TV. He was originally trained as a barber and entertained his customers by singing while cutting hair. And on this day in 1984, Lionel Richie started a two-week run at number one on the singles chart with Hello. It was his second number one hit as a solo artist. It got him sued by songwriter Marjorie Huffman White, who accused him of plagiarizing the melody of the song. And I will always remember it for having an unintentionally hilarious music video, which features Richie as a theater teacher who has in love with a blind student. And he finds out the feeling is mutual after he finds out she's sculpting a likeness of his head in clay. It is a very weird music video if you haven't watched it in a while.

0: For real, though, how does that blind lady know what Lionel Richie looks like enough to do a pretty much perfect replica of his head in clay? One of many unanswered questions I have of that deeply weird, unintentionally hilarious, and very 80s music video. Taking a look at your weather forecast for the rest of the week. Few lingering scattered showers this morning will move out and cloudy skies will gradually clear with a high this afternoon around 76 degrees, winds gusting as high as 35 miles an hour. Tonight mostly clear, overnight low around 45. Tomorrow sunny and breezy, a high near 70 and winds gusting around 20 miles an hour. Tomorrow night mostly clear, lows in the mid 40s. Thursday will be mostly sunny with a high in the mid-70s, about a 50-50 chance of rain Thursday evening. Friday, sunshine and warmer still with highs climbing into the low 80s. Saturday and Sunday will both also have highs in the low 80s with a chance of rain Sunday afternoon. Right now in Austin, clouds gradually clearing. We've got winds out of the southwest around 15 miles an hour, gusts up to 25 miles an hour, and it is 63 degrees in Austin here on this Tuesday morning.
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0: Just about 8:42 on this Tuesday morning. Stressful game last night for the Minnesota Wild. That was very much easily the most stressful game of the series, watching as a fan of either team, regardless of which side you were rooting for. But the Wild coming up just short last night, 5-2. And you know what? Despite that score, I thought they played really well. I mean, they certainly played well enough to win for the most part. Jesper Wallstedt, very good. Both goalies were ridiculous in that game last night. Wallstedt for the Wild, Blackwood for the Avalanche. I thought both played incredibly well. Wallstedt especially, though, it seemed like he was just turning away shot after shot after shot for most of that game. And the Wild defense was pretty solid for the most part. More than 20 blocked shots. They were hardly letting anything through. And all that despite the fact that the Wild were being outshot by a wide margin. There was one point that the Avs had a 20-4 shots on goal advantage, and yet the Wild still had a 1-0 lead. So, you know, but

this Avs team. They just keep on coming, man. Just keep up the pressure, keep getting shots on goal, and eventually they were able to break through. So now the Wild have to head back to Denver, down 3-1, and I'm sorry, Wild fans, but that's a wrap. I maybe they can steal another game, but I just don't see anybody beating this Avs team 3 games in a row, especially when 2 of those would have to come in Denver. So a great effort for the Wild. And once again, what is the NHL doing with this playoff format? That is, again, deeply stupid that the Wild had to play the Stars in the first round and the Avs in the second round, when those two teams should be like, you know, second round and the conference final kind of matchups. It's just the way they do this playoff format. Just once again, a team gets kind of hosed to have to face these two tough matchups the first 2 rounds. And now, I mean, Colorado, they win this and they're going to face either Anaheim or Vegas in the conference finals. I mean, does anybody really believe either of those teams are going to beat the Avs in a 7-game series? Does anyone really believe either of those teams could beat the Wild in a 7-game series? If that was the way it goes, I don't think so. But, you know, effectively the actual conference final is happening right now because the NHL just insists on this absolutely ridiculous format. And Gary Bettman doesn't seem inclined to talk about changing it. He seems to think it's, oh, just great that you have these division rivals playing so frequently in the first 2 rounds, but it's at the expense of the later rounds not being as good and teams having to play much tougher opponents than they should very early on in the series. And so it's just yet another way that the NHL just cannot seem to get out of its own way. But unfortunately for the Wild, we'll see if they can steal game 5 on the road in Denver. But again, I just don't see anybody beating this Avalanche team 3 games in a row to come back from a 3-1 deficit. So I think that's about all she wrote for the Wild, unfortunately. But the Timberwolves will be back in action tonight. I'm sure there will be much discussion, and has been already, about Victor Wembanyama not getting any further discipline. I could go either way on it. It certainly, the elbow to Nas certainly looked bad, and some of it was just the matter of their heights made it so the elbow came in basically right at throat level. I mean, if it was Mike Conley, the elbow would have probably gone over his head just because of the height differences, but I don't know. I don't have a major problem with Wemby still being allowed to play this game simply because he doesn't have any past record of these kind of things in the way that somebody like a Draymond Green does. But if they had suspended him, I wouldn't have said they were wrong to do that either. I could have kind of gone either way on that. Now, you know, it's very much anybody's series. As they go back to San Antonio, tied at 2 games apiece. I think the big thing for Minnesota is, you know, they looked healthier in game 4. That Ant was able to go back in the starting lineup, play 40 minutes, was very effective. Iota Sunmu was more effective than he had been in game 3. I think the big thing is they've got to get a better performance out of Julius Randle tonight. He was not great in game 4, despite Wemby being out for most of the game. Randle has got to have a better showing in this game tonight if they are going to win this and have a chance of potentially moving on and facing OKC. The Thunder knocked out the Lakers, of course, on the national shows here over the course of the day. I'm sure you're going to hear a whole bunch of talk about what comes next for LeBron, so I will spare you that here, as I don't have a whole lot of time to get into that anyway. Also remind you, the PWHL playoffs, the Frost playing Montreal tonight. After that game got postponed yesterday because of illness with Montreal, the league is not saying what that illness was, other than they were very emphatic that it's not hantavirus. Okay, cool.

0: I feel like the next likely candidate would have been COVID, but I feel like if it was COVID, they would have just said that. Maybe it's like a norovirus or something. Either way, the Frost are playing tonight instead in Montreal. Puck drops at 6 o'clock if you want to watch that winner-take-all game. All of the PAWHL games are streamed for free on YouTube, so those are actually very easily accessible. And congratulations one more time to the Austin Bruins, picking up a big win last night over Aberdeen, moving on to the Robertson Cup semifinals. That will get going starting this Friday over in Blaine, with the Bruins trying to play for a championship after a great win last night. But that's a quick run through kind of our Minnesota sports from last night. Also remind you that the Twins are back in action tonight at home against the Miami Marlins. Pregame 6 o'clock, first pitch at 6:40 here on KAUS.
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0: Well, some adults are able to fully accept that at some point they stopped being cool, but according to a new study, more Americans think they're cool now than they were back in high school. Or maybe their definition has just changed. According to a new poll, 56% of Americans believe they are cool now, compared to 43% who remembered being cool in high school. Overall, 16% of Americans said they consider themselves very cool. 39% said somewhat cool. 24% said not very cool. 12% admitted they are not cool at all. Adults under 45 were more willing to claim they're still cool. Gen Xers and boomers were more willing to accept that they're not anymore. And for what it's worth, parents of kids under 18 were more likely to think they were very cool than non-parents. Something tells me those children would disagree. But isn't it more cool to not care about being cool? The survey also asked, how important is it to be cool? And a total of 73% said it was either not very important or not at all important. 7% said it's still very important to them that they're cool. Well, I have very bad news for that 7% because you're not. Look, basically none of us are. Let's all just accept that. I'm deeply uncool and always have been. And you know what? That's okay.
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2: China meeting. Hello, everyone. I'm Mark Dorenkamp with Agribusiness News on Brownfield. 100 years ago, our founders had a vision that transformed the future of agriculture, and we've been innovating ever since. See how it all started at pioneer.com/100. An Extension Ag economist says this week's meeting between President Trump and China's president could significantly impact U.S. agriculture. Chad Hart is with Iowa State University.
3: When it comes to soybeans, we're still looking to see additional purchases by China given, let's call it, informal agreements.
2: He tells Brownfield he expects feed grains to also be a focal point.
3: Because we have seen China be more active over the past 6 months or so. We've seen a surge in sorghum sales. And so that's leading to some thoughts that we could see some corn sales into China.
2: The meeting will be Thursday in Beijing. Planting and early emergence of corn and soybeans are steadily progressing across the U.S. The USDA says 57% of U.S. corn has been planted as of Sunday, ahead of the five-year average of 52%. 23% of the crop has emerged, up from 13% the previous week. Soybeans are 49% planted, ahead of 36% on average, with 20% of the crop emerged. Corn planted 3 weeks ago is beginning to emerge in central Minnesota. Chad Willis farms near Wilmer and says he finished corn planting before the end of April.
4: We happen to see a few today. We have not had much warm weather up here in central Minnesota. Today is about the warmest that we've been, so I would imagine in the next couple of days we'll be able to roll it.
2: USDA's latest weekly crop progress update shows corn planting in Minnesota at nearly 70%, well ahead of the five-year average of 55%. Corn emergence is at 10% compared to 12% normally. Soybeans are 51% planted in Minnesota and 5% emerged, both ahead of normal. The USDA's chief economist says farmers and ranchers need greater certainty to keep their operations sustainable. Justin Benavidez says producers have dealt with numerous economic challenges over the past 15 years.
5: Sustained divergence in input costs and returns to output with brief moments of uncertainty that have injected some profitability.
2: And a pork industry official suggests the industry was well prepared following the first detection of pseudorabies in a domestic commercial swine herd in more than 20 years. Iowa Pork Producers Association CEO Pat McGonigal tells Brownfield the cases in Iowa and Texas came as a surprise.
6: But I think the processes we have in place and the practices we've done for like foreign animal diseases, and this disease isn't a foreign animal disease, but it's a reportable disease. So we've been able to put some of the processes in place, which allowed us to go much quicker to deal with the farm and the surrounding area.
2: The USDA says the recent pseudorabies detections do not pose a risk to consumer health or affect the safety of the commercial pork supply. I'm Mark Dorenkamp with Brownfield Ag News.
7: Well, there's a fine line between a high school prank and whatever this was. Police in Florida are investigating after two people reportedly hopped a fence at a high school and entered a building through an unlocked door. They stole $50 worth of lanyards and also got away with about 100 hot dogs and ice cream valued at about $60. This happened in the middle of the night last week. Sounds like it's not really clear whether the thieves were students or just young adults. The police are asking the public for leads. If anyone knows anything or saw anything, like, I don't know, a bunch of mustard smeared in suspicious places or somebody with 100 hot dogs hanging off of their bike for some reason. But one way or another, I hope they at least also stole some relish to go with it or something. Otherwise, you know, can't just have plain hot dogs. As we are coming up on 9 o'clock here on this Tuesday morning, 63 degrees.

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0: That was closer to like 15 seconds, to be fair to JT. I love that. He's awesome. The show is great with him and Eddie Johnson. And you should check out his YouTube page. He's very funny, and I love the takes on the NBA. All right, we'll take a quick break. And on the other side, the Chiefs are playing Monday Night Football Week 1. Do you really think Patrick Mahomes isn't playing in that game? We'll discuss next.
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13: Here's your total security of Southern Minnesota weather forecast. I'm meteorologist Megan Mulford. Slight chance for isolated rain showers today. Otherwise, lots of sunshine. High temperatures reach up to 76. Westerly winds 15 to 20 miles an hour. Clear skies tonight. Lows around 45. Bright sunshine expected tomorrow. High temperatures reach up to 69. Mid-70s Thursday with a slight chance of rain showers. Low 80s Friday. From the Weatherology Weather Center, I'm meteorologist Megan Mulford. Right now, 63.
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8: 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They'll be joined by the very entertaining, and I mean that sincerely, like when you listen to him, you will understand that I am correct. The very entertaining NFL Vice President of Scheduling, Mike North, as well as plenty of other great guests. This Thursday, when the NFL schedule is released, lock it in to NFL Schedule Release 26 at 8 p.m. Eastern with Scott Graham and Mike Golic Sr. only on Westwood One Sports. One of the games that the guys will be discussing coming up on Thursday night will be the opening Monday Night Football game of the season. And that game was announced earlier this morning by ESPN's Adam Schefter. Obviously, it's an ESPN game, Monday Night Football, and ESPN has the Super Bowl this year as well. Now, I don't think I've ever seen a game announced without a location. So, like, we know Giants-Cowboys, Sunday Night Football Week 1, in the Jersey Meadowlands. We know that the Thursday night football opener on Amazon Prime will be Buffalo opening its new stadium against the Detroit Lions. We'll talk about that game in a moment. So usually you get the location. We don't have a location for Week 1 Monday Night Football. Just the two teams that will be playing. And those two teams are the Denver Broncos and the Kansas City Chiefs. I will give a really strong, obvious opinion, and I don't know who could possibly disagree with this. So everybody in the media and fans, I guess if you're a Chiefs fan, you won't say this. But if you can be honest and objective, we should all say the same thing. The Denver Broncos should host that game. Like, Denver swept Kansas City in the regular season last year. Denver won the AFC West. The Broncos were the one seed in the AFC playoffs. And I will, and it doesn't matter, what's done is done. If Bo Nix is healthy, they beat the Patriots. And they're the team that loses to the Seahawks in the Super Bowl. So the Broncos, that game should be in Denver. I think that's fair that the Broncos host that game. We will find out maybe today, maybe tomorrow, maybe Thursday. But we'll find out soon who will host that game. Now, a lot can happen in 9 months. Insert joke here. Think about it. Think about the miracle of life. And people can make their jokes, whatever. As a father, watched my wife be pregnant, watched her belly grow, sonograms, watch her give birth. This is all, I don't think, I'll speak for just for men, the male mind can really comprehend what goes on. We are dumb by comparison. I just want to sit and scratch my ass and play video games and watch sports and talk about it with all of you. Meanwhile,

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4: Minnesota News Network, I'm Brent Palm. Small businesses suffering from ICE operations in Minnesota are pleading with lawmakers to pass a relief bill so they can stay open. Soleil Ramirez owns a restaurant in St. Paul.
5: We are not asking for charity. We are asking for leadership, and we are not feeling that. 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
4: The relief plan would provide $100 million in forgivable loans. The bill passed the Senate, but remains stalled in the House. A Rochester man is sentenced to more than 34 years in prison for the second-degree murder of Melissa Hunt of Kellogg. Craig Hameister pleaded guilty in March to the June 2025 shooting at a boat launch in Kellogg. Hunt was able to identify her attacker before being transported to the hospital. And the Spurs and Timberwolves play Game 5 tonight in San Antonio. This is MNN.
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12: 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Since I started taking it, I've been lifting like when we played for Coach Carter. 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

0: Mulford.
1: High temperatures reach up to 76 today under mainly sunny skies. West winds 15 to 20 miles an hour. Lows around 45 tonight. Sunny skies tomorrow. Highs around 69. Slight chance of rain showers Thursday. High temperatures reach up to 74. 83. Lots of sunshine Friday. From the Weatherology Weather Center, I'm meteorologist Megan Mulford. Currently 64.
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9: Minnesota News Network, I'm Tasha Radel. The National Weather Service has issued a red flag warning for 35 counties across northwest, west central, and southwest Minnesota today due to extreme fire danger conditions. Republicans in the Minnesota House are united against a Senate-passed bill that would restrict so-called assault-style weapons. Anna Lemia, the Minnesota Gun Owners Caucus, says these types of rifles are all over the state.
10: There's hundreds of thousands of these in Minnesota. They're commonly owned. People use them for all sorts of things. People do use them for self-defense, for sport shooting. They're not as ominous as people make them seem.
9: The legislation has been pushed by the families of Annunciation school shooting victims. Authorities in southeastern Minnesota say a boat stolen from a Wabasha County campsite belongs to the family of a fallen Zumbrota police officer firefighter. The Dodge County Sheriff's Office confirmed Monday that the boat is the property of Gary Schroeder Jr.'s family. This is MNN.
11: Here's your total security of southern Minnesota weather forecast. I'm meteorologist Megan Mulford. High temperatures reach up to 76 today under mainly sunny skies. West winds 15 to 20 miles an hour. Lows around 45 tonight. Sunny skies tomorrow. Highs around 69. Slight chance of rain showers Thursday. High temperatures reach up to 74. 83. Lots of sunshine Friday. From the Weatherology Weather Center, I'm meteorologist Megan Mulford. Currently, it's 71 degrees.
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2: In December 2020, I was the first doctor in the U.S. to receive a COVID-19 vaccine. I'm Dr. Eve DeRosa, chairman of emergency medicine at Lenox Hill Hospital. COVID-19 has taken a heavy toll on the Black community. To be able to tell them with authority that I felt safe enough to be the first and that I did my research and, hey, look, I'm like you, I understand you, I think made a big difference. The vaccines are lifesavers, but their protection can decline with time, and that's why booster shots are so important. 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With Omicron, vaccine effectiveness against hospitalization was 91% after a booster. Everyone age 5 and up should be vaccinated, and everyone age 12 and up should get a booster dose. 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That means you'll have more protection against COVID-19 and can avoid running into me in the ER. For more information, visit COVIDvaccineproject.org.
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0: I'm weatherology meteorologist Megan Mulford. Currently, it's 75 degrees.
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1: 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USDA lowered old crop U.S. ending stocks, and they see tighter new crop supplies due to better export demand. U.S. and China have high-level face-to-face trade meeting later this week. July beans are up 14 at 1227. August is 13 and 3 quarters higher at 1221 and 3 quarters. July bean meal's up 320 at 328. And with crude oil back above 101 a barrel, July soybean oil's up 143 points at 7517. Corn's higher. Old crop corn ending stocks are up slightly on the month, while new crop stocks could be lower because of a decline in production. USDA did increase corn production estimates for Argentina and Brazil. July's up 3.5 at 478 and 3 quarters. September's up 3.25 at 485. Some of that, though, is the are the big gains in wheat. USDA is projecting a 25% year-to-year drop in winter wheat production because of lower planted area and drought in the plains. July Chicago's up 42 and 3 quarters at 676 and 3 quarters. July Kansas City's 45 higher at 731 and a quarter. July Minneapolis spring wheat's up 39 and 3 quarters at 726. Cattle are lower with feeders in the lead on these gains in corn. June live's down 95 at 248.45. August is 145 lower at 242.10. August feeders are down 355 at 358.75. September's 392 lower at 356.22. And hogs are down on pork demand questions. June's $1.60 lower at 98.62. July's 155 lower at 103.10. John Perkins.

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0: town and allowing access to health care for rural patients. Richard Ash is president and CEO of United Hospital District in Blue Earth.
1: If the legislature waits until more rural hospitals are gone and services are gone, it will not be a policy failure. 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
0: A 16-year-old Bemidji boy is accused of shooting and injuring his parents after they allegedly took away his phone privileges. Authorities say the incident happened May 7th and also left a third adult wounded. The teen is facing 4 felony charges. Prosecutors are seeking to have him tried as an adult in Beltrami County District Court. And Invert Grove Heights is the latest Minnesota community to pass a moratorium on data centers. This is MNN.
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10: Things will happen. I'm Lisa Brady, Fox News. Those encouraging words from President Trump as he heads to Beijing for a 2-day summit with China's leader.
11: We're going to have a very good meeting. I spoke with President Xi. We both look forward to the meeting. It's going to be great.
10: China gets much of its oil from Iran, but the president says he does not think Xi needs to intervene.
11: We'll win it one way or the other. We'll win it peacefully or otherwise.
10: Adding he'll only make a good deal with Iran, but Iran is not backing down after President Trump's rejection of their latest peace proposal.
12: The Speaker of Iran's parliament, Mohammad Khalibaf, posted to X saying, "Our armed forces are ready to deliver a well-deserved response to any aggression, mistaken strategy, and mistaken decisions will always lead to mistaken results."
10: Fox's Trey Yates in Tel Aviv. This is regional tensions simmer. Kuwait says it stopped an attack on the ground by several members of Iran's Revolutionary Guard, and the UAE has been launching retaliatory strikes on Iranian oil sites. President Trump also saying again prices will come

0: from the front lines to the factory floors.
1: Secretary Pete Hegseth said that the first of two budget hearings earlier today, the Pentagon increasing the cost of the Iran operation so far to $29 billion. Just getting word, a federal appeals court is pausing a trade court's decision that declared global Trump tariffs unlawful as the judges weigh the administration's request to continue collecting tariffs while the legal fight continues. 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
1: The operator of a ship that hit a Baltimore bridge just over 2 years ago, causing a deadly collapse, now faces federal charges.
6: The indictment charges Synergy Marine's Singapore and India-based operations in the crash of the Dolly, the container ship that lost power and slammed into the Francis Scott Key Bridge in March 2024, killing six people. Principal Deputy Assistant Attorney General Adam Gustafson says the company hid problems with the vessel that caused the incident.
7: When the Dolly crashed into the Key Bridge, massive pieces of the bridge fell into the Patapsco River, along with vehicles, cargo containers, and other debris. The crash also resulted in the discharge of oil into the water.
6: A Key employee was also charged. A new bridge is expected to open to traffic in 2030.
1: Fox's Tony J. Powers, Synergy accusing the DOJ of criminalizing a tragic accident. The charges come even as Maryland's Attorney General announces a more than $2 billion settlement over the state's claims against the ship's owner and operator. President Trump confirming the FDA commissioner is out. Dr. Marty McCarry reportedly resigning after complaints from various Trump allies. An actor best known for portraying a soccer player on TV is getting a second chance at playing professionally.
8: He's best known for his role as Danny Rojas on the hit Apple TV show Ted Lasso.
9: Just like batting Guadalajara, you say, I do it, coach.
8: But now, Christo Fernandez is getting a chance to play soccer professionally, signing a contract with United Soccer League club El Paso Locomotive FC. The forward was a rising star at the youth level with Mexican club Tecos FC before having to step away due to injury at the age of 15. The now 35-year-old says he's excited to get back on the pitch in Texas, saying in part, quote, the dream of competing professionally has never truly left my heart.
9: Football is life!
8: Tony Genualdo, Fox News.
1: An hour to the close. Stocks turning mixed. The Dow's up 70 points. I'm Lisa Brady.
10: Here's your Total Security of Southern Minnesota weather forecast. High of 77 this afternoon. Under mainly clear skies, winds out of the northwest, 20 to 25 miles an hour. Lows dip down to about 45 tonight. Daytime highs approaching 71. Tomorrow, bright sunshine. Slight chance of rain showers. Thursday, highs around 74. 83, mainly clear skies. Friday. From the Weatherology Weather Center, I'm meteorologist Megan Mulford. Right now, 75.
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1: And we do got them, Spinny and Fatty Buzz, today. Late entry into their Spinny. Appreciate you showing up. How are you guys doing?
2: Doing well. I'm a little nervous for this game five tonight.
1: Tonight is going to be interesting. If you don't mind, let's do the Wild first, as they had a tough loss last night, 5-2. You know, I never claimed to be a great hockey mind, but I've been told if your goalies get hot at the right time, you can beat anybody. Is that true in this case? We have Boldy, our Gustafson, we have the Wall. But yet, if I'm looking at the scores correctly here, we gave up 9 goals in a loss, 5 goals in a loss, a 1 goal with a win, and another 5-goal loss. Is this bus on the goalies?
2: Not just the goalies, obviously the defense as a whole too, right? Yeah. But yeah, obviously it hasn't been good. I mean, you give up 20 goals in 4 games.
1: Yeah.
2: You're probably not going to be ahead in the series. That's just the reality of it. This Avs team is just absolutely incredible. I would be shocked if they don't win at all. They're so good.
1: Spinning your thoughts, am I oversimplifying it? Is it that they're just too good for us? Because a team that we thought was second or third best in the entire league is getting whomped on. Whomped? Is that a good word? Whomped.
3: Yeah, I mean, I'm going to just oversimplify it more, Al, if I'm being honest. And that's the fact that they're just faster than us. They've played at a different pace than us the whole series. They've been, even the game we won, right, it was like us being gritty and grinding it out. Like, they've been faster and more explosive than us the whole series.
1: And you guys are both coaches, Bus, Spinny. I get being faster, but it looks like their entire, every line is faster than every line of ours. When they're all premier athletes, is there that big a difference? Can there be? I mean, Bus, you've had some fast kids in basketball, but you can't have an entire team that's just faster than your entire team, can you?
2: Yeah, well, a lot of it comes down to play style, right? Like, this, not every team is just built to play at that speed.
1: Okay.
2: Or they don't obviously have the personnel to play at that speed. So, like, I mean, a good metaphor, I would say, would just be, like, the prime Warriors, right? We're getting up and down the court. We're getting shots up. We're playing at this incredible pace. We're trying to win the possessions game and get more shots than you. I think that's a good metaphor for this Avs team. They're up and down the ice, just nonstop. They're just putting constant pressure on their defense.
1: Spinny, it's not quite the same in volleyball, but you get my point, right? You can have people who are minutia faster than yours, right? I mean, this isn't, if you were all marathoners, they're getting done 3 days before the other guys. They are faster, but it just seems like everyone is.
3: Well, and Bus made a good point about playing style, but also, like in the case of the pros, drafting players or getting free agents that fit your playing style. And that's similar to, like, volleyball, right? There's coaches that like shorter, explosive hitters. There's coaches that like taller, maybe not as good arm swing hitters, and they build their team style around that type of player. And I think that's what Colorado has done very well is – they have a bunch of fast guys on their team. So they're like, we're going to play fast. And we're going to get more possessions and shots than you. Like Bus said, I think it's a mix of both getting players that are, you know, lean towards that skill and then also putting that system in to make them successful.
1: Okay.
2: Yeah, go ahead. I just want to say, like, when we were up 1-0, the shot differential was like 15-4 at one point.
1: Mm-hmm.
2: Like, you could just tell the Avs are about to get rolling and about to steamroll us, because you're not going to win when you have that much difference on shots on goal. Like, that was an insane difference.
1: Well, then bust this down for me. I'll start with you, Spinny. We went out and got Boldy. We got Kaprizov. We went out and got Hughes to come in here. We built this team to play the way we play. Is it just not a good enough style in today's hockey? Should we be dismantling and going for faster, speedier guys?
3: I don't think so. I just think, like, we have to rethink how we're going to play Colorado and try to play a little bit more of our pace and slow the game down a bit and play a little different. I think that, you know, we're, like you said, I do think we're a top 3-5 team in the NHL. We're just playing against the best team. So what do you have to do to make slight adjustments in personnel and scheme to be able to compete with this team? But I don't think it's a break it up and rebuild it vibes.
1: How about it, Buzz? I mean, if you can

0: getting beat by the same style of team, don't you have to the change? You know, back to the Warriors thing, you said 3-point became a shot. Now everybody's got to have it. Look at OKC now. Aren't we all going to have to change and try to match the winners, the guys who are doing the winning?
1: That's typically, most of these leagues are copycat leagues, right? Mm-hmm. You know, you try to build your team to beat the best. So maybe going forward, we try to pick up our speed a little bit. But I think in this series alone, Skinny's right, you got to try to control the tempo to your pace, because clearly we can't play at the pace that the Avs play at. I mean, no one can, right? That's why they're by far the best team in the league. So
0: Spinny, then the question is, do you believe we should watch Game 5? It's going to be tomorrow night, TNT, your HBO Max. I mean, True TV, you'll be able to get this game if you want it. Do I put my time in to watch it? Will the Wild come back and find a way of keeping this thing going?
2: I think so, Al. I think we might fight it off for one more game and make him go come back for Game 6. At least I hope so. And most of these games have been competitive. Like, it might say 5-2, but yeah. The Wild were up at the beginning, and it was 3-2 basically until 3.5 minutes left in the game. Yeah. So it was a very close competitive series, and it's most of the games, all but 1.5 of the games, have been close and competitive. So I think we'll get the same thing in Game 5.
0: And you in the same boat, Bus, what are your thoughts on tomorrow's game? Should I spend the time?
1: Yeah, no, Spinny's right. I mean, they had 2 empty net goals at the end there. So, yeah, the score looks worse than what it actually was. So,
0: okay,
1: great. Maybe the Wild can keep it interesting. But, yeah, obviously it's going to be a very, very tall task to come back down 3-1 against the best team in the league.
0: All right, real quickly, because I need to know this. I have never heard once that the empty net thing worked. Wasn't the 9-6 thing, 2 of those were empty netters? You just say 2 more empty netters. Has this leaving the goalie out ever panned out for anybody, Spin, that you know of?
2: Yes, it's definitely panned out.
0: All right, I've never heard of it ever.
2: It's what you gotta do. It's like at the end of basketball games, when you're down, whatever, just walking across half court and taking a stupid shot. Is it going to work a lot of times? No, but occasionally when it does, then you're going to get another opportunity. So I just think it's what you have to do.
0: All right, Boss, he threw your sport down. The empty netter is very much like just launching up threes. Is that the same? Is that the same? He ripped your sport. Hey,
1: sometimes you gotta get your shooters in at the end of the game and get up and down the court and get some shots up, so.
0: Got to go to break. We'll be back. We'll talk some Wolves and Spurs right after this.
3: Abuses in the 340B prescription drug program increased healthcare costs in Minnesota by $158 million. How did this happen? Corporate health systems based in big cities like Minneapolis have commercialized a program meant to help low-income patients. Now, big health systems are using 340B as their personal piggy bank, marking up discounted prescriptions and making nearly $1 billion in profits while patients everywhere pay more. The worst part? Legislators are considering bills that would ensure corporate health systems can continue this abuse indefinitely. Congress is finally working to reform the 340B program, and state legislators should let them. Minnesota doesn't need legislation to protect Minneapolis-based corporate health systems and the profits they make off a program meant to help low-income patients. Tell your legislators to stand with Greater Minnesota, not big Minneapolis health systems. 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
5: And I've got them spinning in, if anybody's bus in from Hard-Headed Sports. Boys, before I let you recap with the Timberwolves and Spurs, let me ask you this. OKC just took out the Lakers in four. They have not lost. They're 8-0 in the Western Conference so far. I look at the East, Pistons and Cavaliers tied. The Knicks walk all over the Sixers. But you look at the Knicks, and I think the Pistons will probably cut. Anyone coming out of that East, I think OKC is currently looking at trying to run the perfect playoffs. I think they think if the Timberwolves and Spurs have to go to 6-7 games and they're ready for them, I think they think they can take them in four. And I think they think the same on the other side because the East doesn't have what it takes. Boss, is that crazy thought that I think the Thunder are now looking at the perfect finals?
6: They're not going to go undefeated, but they have been playing absolutely incredible basketball. But I think Spinny should start this off. Spinny's the one who somehow thought the Lakers would win this series.
5: Oh, I do recall that. Spinny, how bad does it taste, that thing in the back of your throat there that you're tasting today? Choking.
7: Yeah, I mean, I was wrong on that series. Bad read. I thought the Lakers would be more competitive. Oklahoma City, three guys averaging 20, three guys averaging 15, three guys averaging 10.
5: Yeah.
7: So they are just so deep across the board. But I agree with Bus. What?
6: AJ Mitchell, too.
7: Yeah, he's been unreal. I agree with Bus in the fact of, though, I do think the Wolves or the Spurs will take at least two games off of Oklahoma City. Especially, honestly, Al, if it does go long. Because if it goes long, they're going to have been sitting for 9 days before they play. And the other team will be, like, pretty ready to go right off the series. So I think there's a chance the road team takes game one in that series. And then I think there's another chance we take another home game later. I just think the Spurs and Wolves are too competitive and gritty to get swept.
5: Am I wrong in that whoever comes out on this side is winning this whole thing? I think Pistons would be the weirdest matchup because they're so physical. But whoever comes out of this side is going to win it all, right?
6: I still get that vibe, but the Knicks, though, have just they're rolling right now. The Knicks are playing incredible ball, just as good a ball as anyone in the West, I would say. They're hitting an insane amount of threes. So I think if you get the Knicks at their best, they could make the series very interesting.
5: All right. Spin and bust down the Timberwolves and the Spurs. The Wolves obviously won their last contest, but quite frankly, when Victor goes out with 6 minutes in the second quarter or 8 minutes to play, you should win by more than five, shouldn't you?
7: Yeah, I mean, that became a hard game, right? The game style changed completely. It went from a gritty, like, defensive struggle vibe, like both teams were maybe not as offensive productive as they want to be, to just a shootout, offensive, nobody in the lane, drive and drive and drive and drive, both teams over and over the whole rest of the game. It was fun to watch, but it just was a much different style that I don't think we prepared for. And Harper, especially, but also Castle, looked really awesome in that game. And, like, they were poised and all those things. So I give credit to the Spurs for putting up that big of a fight. Before, the fact that Wemby is not fined today or yesterday.
5: Oh, he wasn't even fined?
7: Unbelievable.
6: No,
7: yes, he wasn't even fined.
5: Wow.
7: Like, the suspension thing, I think, was 50-50, especially given his history, not having any history of being a dirty player in any way. But the fact that it wasn't at least a $50,000 to $100,000 fine is unbelievable. Jokic got fined $50,000 for the Jaden thing in the first series, and
5: no,
7: Wemby's going to obviously intentionally elbow.

0: and get nothing. I just also want to make one last point. Sorry, I've been rambling, nope. But if Nas does that the other direction, he's out at least this game and potentially more. And so that's where it's just like, I just think it's ridiculous.
1: Bus, it's a top five thing, right? He's one of the top five players in the league. You want him on this game.
2: Oh, man, that's the only way you can look at it now. The NBA is just prioritizing stardom here because Spidey's 100% right. Nas Reed, who also doesn't have a history of making dirty plays like this, if he were to elbow Wembanyama in the face, there's no way he wouldn't be suspended for this game. But the no fine thing actually makes no sense because it is in their rule book that they have to fine someone who gets a flagrant two a minimum of $2,000. So there's no way that even $2,000, I get that's nothing, but it would have had to at least been that. So they're actually literally not following their own rule book.
1: Did you guys see it live when it actually happened? Because, Bus, you know back in the day, we were taught as soon as you got a rebound, get your elbows out and clear it, right? Little lefty-righty action. When I saw it originally, I thought it was nothing but a reaction because McDaniels was literally holding his left arm, and I thought he just did that move.
2: Right.
1: When they slowed it down, you could see he peeks over his right, saw Nas's chin, and went at it, but only in the slowdown mode, right? I don't know how many half second that was. Originally, I thought it was a foul. I see the two, but I don't. You teach that, right, Buzz? Clear the field, get your elbows out.
2: Yeah, live. I thought it was just going to be a flagrant one because I obviously couldn't tell that he turned and looked. Turn and look makes it a unnecessary and excessive play, which makes it a flagrant two. So I knew it. Immediately on the replay that it was a flagrant two. I did think live though that it was a flagrant one. You know, you just throw in your elbows around and accidentally clock somebody in the face. That'll just be a flagrant one. But to purposely look, I mean, you said, you could see it in his eyes what he was doing.
1: Yeah,
0: and
1: go ahead, Sven.
0: It's crazy from the fact of like it was intentional. At the beginning of the press conference after, Mitch Johnson was like, it wasn't intentional, and then spent like 3 minutes telling you why it would have been okay if it was intentional. So it was obviously intentional. He was getting ticked off about the physicality of the series and needed to push back.
2: Okay, and also that's what's annoying about like Mitch Johnson, all these Spurs fans online, are like trying to justify that. So it's like, okay, so anytime there's a non-foul call on the Wolves, should Anthony Edwards just go ahead and elbow somebody in the face? Like, that's what we're trying to say here, Spurs fans and players? I don't get it.
1: But what it comes down to is it doesn't really matter. They didn't do it. He's going to be there tonight, and thank goodness the Knicks are done because we get a decent start time. I think it's 7 o'clock tonight. We will be playing the Spurs. We got to win 2 out of 3, and 2 of them are going to be in San Antonio. What are your predictions, Bus? We win this game or we don't?
2: We have to steal this one. I feel like it's going to be way harder to win game 7 down there than it is to win this game. So I think we have to come out the right mindset and win. And listen, every single player other than basically Rudy, Nas, and Ant have to play drastically better than they did last game. 5 for 12, Julius. 6 for 15, Jay McDaniels. 3 for 12, I'll assume NTSJ both went 3 for 12. If they have shooting games like that again, we might get steamrolled tonight. So everyone else needs to step it up because I've seen enough out of those other three players.
1: Spinny, your thoughts on the game?
0: I'm picking the Spurs tonight, Wolves in 7. I think we win the last two. It's just going to – with Victor coming back and after everything in game 4, I think they're going to come out motivated. Spurs, -10.5 right now is the line.
1: See, and I'm going with Spidey for more than they're going home and all you said. But I think the idea that if we lose this one and we come home in a must win, it'll be one of those epic battles and it's going to be fun. We win that, then you're in a game 7. Who knows what happens? I think it'll make it very interesting, but I don't think we win either tonight. Sorry, Bus. You're the lone wolf there.
2: Wolves in 6.
1: Okay, you called it.
2: Sticking with my preseason, pre-series take.
1: All right, we got to fly, boys. Thank you. Spinny, how do we pick up Hard-Headed Sports if we're interested?
0: Yeah, Spotify, Apple Podcasts, and YouTube. Drops an NBA app next week. I'll have one coming for you this week as well.
1: Fantastic.
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9: 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Hard-headed sports. 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Just download Hard-headed Sports. Great list of guests coming up here today. Representative Walter Hudson will be next. You're going to find out about a mobile voting thing that there might actually get passed, and it never showed up in a committee. We're going to talk about that and much more. Megan's News and Review. We'll get Shannon Watson in here with Majority in the Middle. We'll wrap it all up with Senator Julia Coleman. That's all in this edition of the Al Travis Show.

0: Minnesota News Network, I'm Tasha Radel. The Minnesota Senate is expected to take up a package of bills on immigration enforcement restrictions when it comes to federal agents. It would require agents have a judicial warrant before entering any school, healthcare facility, and courthouse. Anna Stallman is a parent urging Republicans to join Democrats and pass it.
1: They call themselves the party of family values, the party of law and order. But children needed them, and they looked away. The Constitution was being violated, and they looked away.
0: The bill has stalled in the House. The National Weather Service is warning of flooding in portions of the Boundary Waters as rising water levels continue to impact the region. A flood advisory remains in effect through this afternoon. A pickup driver is dead after colliding with a Metro Transit bus this morning in South Minneapolis. Police say the pickup was speeding when it failed to obey a stop sign and was struck by the bus. This is MNN.
2: Here's your Total Security of Southern Minnesota weather forecast. High of 77 this afternoon, under mainly clear skies, winds out of the northwest, 20 to 25 miles an hour. Lows dip down to about 45 tonight. Daytime highs approaching 71 tomorrow, bright sunshine. Slight chance of rain showers Thursday, highs around 74, 83, mainly clear skies Friday. From the Weatherology Weather Center, I'm meteorologist Megan Mulford. Right now, 75.
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10: It is the Al Travis Show. We're waiting for Representative Walter Hudson and... We'll just kind of keep moving on, and if he can join us, it'll be great. I don't know if it's technical issues or what. Things wrapping up at the Capitol. They'll all be done in about 6 days from now. They can't do anything after Sunday is the rule. They've got to get everything done past and that sort of thing. And then Monday is like this token thing where all those that retire get to give up, give a speech. Everybody sits and claps and says thank you and that sort of thing. So that's how this week's going to end. I want to chat with them about a few things. We'll just discuss. I might actually be the only one who just is absolutely appalled at what's going on at Department of Human Services. We all know fraud. Fraud isn't even the worst of it. It's the idea that the people in charge, you decide who you think that is, are letting it happen to the point of we can't find out what really happened. We'll go over it real quick. Cherie Gonde, the acting commissioner as we speak, she was chief compliance officer in 2017, right on up through the whole COVID thing. And you'll remember if there's a small scandal called Feeding Our Futures, right? She was the chief compliance officer. We get through that and somebody leaves at the commissioner. Everybody's got to move up a job, including her. She becomes a deputy commissioner, failing upwards. She's deputy commissioner from, 2020, 21, somewhere in there, all the way up until about a year, year and a half ago, somewhere in that ballpark. And another commissioner leaves, and who are we going to put? We'll put Cherie Gonde in as the interim commissioner. Because things are going so well, we're now talking about all this massive amount of fraud. Could be, according to one person, up to $9 billion. She's been there since 2017. Why don't we make her that? We get almost all the way through this session, and we're supposed to confirm her. The Senate is supposed to sit. She's supposed to sit in front of them and go back and forth, talk about her qualifications,

and what she knew, when she knew, all that good stuff. She is supposed to be confirmed by the Senate. The afternoon before that confirmation hearing process, the governor says, whoa, wait a minute. Just hold on. We're not going to make her the commissioner. She's going back to deputy commissioner because she might as well keep her six-figure job, right? We're not going to do it because the reason he didn't, not ours to know, I guess, I don't think he actually said, but he didn't have the votes. This wasn't going to go anywhere. She's just too much baggage. So instead, he appoints this guy who works for DHS, the head medical examiner, as the new acting commissioner. It's like, okay, what about this cat? Well, he's not going to have a confirmation hearing because there isn't enough time. I'd mentioned at the start, got about 6 days to go. So he won't be confirmed, but wait a minute, it gets better than that. Not for him. And I've prayed for this man. He's going through colon cancer treatment, so he's taking the next month off. He is also going to keep his acting medical director of the DHS. He's going to keep that and become the commissioner while going through these cancer treatments. And you're like, really? But he's taking that month off. Well, who's going to run things in that month then? Well, the only person we can think, Cherie Gandhi. Not good enough to get confirmed, gets put back as a deputy, and now she's the acting DHS. All right, tell me we're not playing games. We would not let her sit for that one day and tell us what she knew and when she knew it. And again, I keep saying the one thing I really want to know, and I probably know it already. We watched her in a committee hearing be told by the AOL, Office of Legislative Auditor, OLA, sorry, literally say to her face, many, not a few, but many people were lying and falsifying information that we asked for. Post-dating checks, but work and that sort of thing. She sat there and said, oh, I didn't know that. I'm going to look into that. This is what Cherie Gandhi said as the temporary commissioner. My first question would have been, of those people now that you've looked into it, because we told you this 6-8 weeks ago, how many are still working for us? There's a human services thing we can't talk about. I'm not asking for names. Of the people you know that falsified information, how many still work? And my only point to that question would be, are you serious about this or not? And then some Democrats have said on the show that, well, you know, they have union rights and yada, yada. If we have signed a union contract that allows the people we pay to lie to us, then we got to get all the contracts redone. Every last one of them. Because I can't imagine, and I'm not a lawyer, but I'm going to get a lawyer on the show and I'll ask them. I cannot imagine for the life of me you can actually sign a contract that says you can break the law and that's okay on behalf of all Minnesotans. So I don't like that, well, we have a union thing. We can't get rid of them. That I do not believe. But now let's have some fun. I don't think we have the gumption to fire people who lie to us because management doesn't mind. And here's where we're at. Five investigates, what do they call it, showed that hundreds of DHS employees have received bonuses, even though that fraud's been going on throughout all those social programs, 14 programs, from 2020 to 2025. I bring up Feeding Our Futures again. 2020 to 25, DHS paid out more than $3.2 million in achievement awards. Workers nominate fellow employees, which can give you a bonus of anywhere from $1,000 to $3,000. If you're driving in your car right now, you're thinking to yourself, $1,000 bonus from work? That would really make me happy. $3,000? What do I got to do to get a $3,000 bonus? During those 5 years, so you nominate me this year, I'll nominate you next year, 6% of the total workforce have received a bonus. This is during all of this that's going on during, DHS problems. In an interview with Commissioner Cherie Gandhi, someone asked her this. If any DHS employees were ever giving any kind of bonus or incentive to get the money out, her response is, I don't recall anything like that. You're running this ship. You hand out $3 million of Al's money, your money, if you're driving, your money as well. And giving it to employees who possibly, maybe just got the money out the door instead of protecting you. She says, I don't recall that. She doesn't know that people are falsifying information. She didn't know.

0: that all this fraud was going on, even so she's chief compliance officer. Couldn't know how to fix it. Said, oh, we stopped payments, but then we thought for sure the judge told us we had to make the payments, so we started the payments up, and then the judge comes out with a letter you never hear of, and he says, I never said that. Never said that at all. All this is going on under our DHS. And I just want folks to know what's out there, because then I honestly can't believe that everyone isn't just stone-cold mad. Just stone-cold mad. And that this person is now, the person we're talking about, is now acting commissioner of DHS again, because, again, the other guy is sick. I'm not blaming him, heaven's sakes. But this, you're telling me in the state of Minnesota, in all the Department of Human Services, all the employees, there isn't one in that building, if you will, that doesn't have the integrity, the ability to know the ins and outs enough to come in and fix stuff. Back to my original point, I don't think we want it fixed. I don't think we want it fixed at all, and that's probably the biggest problem of all this. We'll talk some more right after this.
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6: 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That's what I'm supposed to do. They're supposed to grieve their loved one.
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0: All right, let's wake up, folks. We can argue, I think, in the state of Minnesota. We're waiting.

0: or Walter Hutzer, and I don't think we're going to get them today. I think in Minnesota, we can disagree on whether Al thinks our voting is safe and secure as much as my buddy on the golf course. Oh, Al, there's no problem here. Okay, let's say we can disagree on it. I would say, well, let's prove it. Let's open up the books. Okay, don't want to do that. Why would we do that? The Orange Man could use our voting records in some heinous way. Let's argue about that. I have no problem with this. But if the other side, my great golf buddy, says we're fine, and well, why would we introduce any new bills that could make it unfine? Is that a verb? A word? And here's what's going on, and all of us should be upset. There is bipartisan support at the Capitol, according to Care 11, for opening the door to mobile voting. There's a nonprofit mobile voting project. They put on a thing at the Capitol, bipartisan. I would love to know the names who's putting this out here, because I'd have the Republican on and the Democrat. You're going to have to convince me of a lot of stuff if you think mobile voting makes any kind of sense. They did some demonstrations, yada, yada. The lawmakers that put this bill out believe it will be put in with other bills and passed this year. And what's really wild about it, and you should really be upset about it, if it gets into the final package and it clears, if this gets passed, you should be really mad. It never saw a hearing and wasn't included in either the House or the Senate bills. This is how you get stuff you don't want. It just shows up at the end because, you know, we put in the bill. It's a good thing. We got to pass people. This is crazy. You're going to let people vote mobily. Let me just throw out it. Have you ever received a crank call, an unsolicited phone call from a number that looked like a number in your area? And some company has this ability to cloak a boom, boom, boom, and they you know, oh, it looks like my local florist. And you pick up the phone and it's not. Mobile technology can be cheated in 101 ways. Have you ever noticed? Do you have any friends who literally have more than one phone? Work phone, you know, personal phone, throwaway phone. And we're going to set up mobile apps that you can vote with. That has got to be the lamest idea ever if you don't think fraud's going to happen. But if you don't look for the fraud, let's say we do it, and you don't look for it, you'll say, see, there is no fraud there because we didn't look. This might actually pass, and you have not heard about it until today. The mobile voting project, I will have to look in to see who sponsored those bills. This could pass. They're going to slide it into the appropriations bill. They're going to slide it in as just part of the omnibus thing, and this thing could go and never once have a hearing. It wasn't included in the House or the Senate bills. And then they go to reconciliation. Yeah, you know, well, what are we going to do? Well, let's put that in then. It should make every Minnesotan so mad. All that being said, if I might, the news of the day actually is the OIG bill passed. It got through the Senate. I got the number. I think it was 66-0. 66-0. One person abstained. That was up, if you will, from, was it 60-7? So something changed enough that 7 could jump on board. 127-5 is what it was in the House. The OIG bill is going to the governor's desk to be signed. Should make most of us, I presume, pretty happy. It is they're calling it a $12 million ongoing funding cost, an additional Monday. $12 million to try to make sure we root out and catch people stealing billions from us. I think it's money really well spent. We'll find out. So we had the OIG bill passed. Another deal passed in the Senate, and this is what's hurtful in the Senate, in my opinion. Let's just see. I got Walter Hutson is showing up here. I'll get him with what I think is the craziest thing all. OIG bill passes. We're happy about that. Walter Hudson's joining us quickly. I just want to get him on this mobile app as long as I've got him here. Representative Walter Hudson, are you with me, sir?
1: I am.
0: All right, let me ask you this. This is the craziest thing. We only have time for one. Evidently, there's a bill, the Mobile Voting Project. Have you heard of this?
1: I have not heard of that.
0: The Mobile Voting Project, according to the take this morning, is a bipartisan support at the Capitol for nonprofit mobile voting project to show off what they can do. Basically, they want you to be able to vote via your mobile

0: phone. It says here, even the mobile voting project has never, it says the people in charge that put it out, mobile voting is part of the final, if it becomes part of the final package, it never once had a hearing, wasn't included in either the House or Senate bills. It's like they're putting it in this reconciliation bill to get everything by. Mobile voting, sir. Have you ever had a phone call from a number that looked local and it wasn't? How many people have two cell phones in their pocket or have a burner phone or whatever if they're cheating on their wives? This makes sense?
1: At face value, it makes no sense whatsoever.
0: It's via Care 11.
1: Yeah, I mean, I just did a video about how I almost fell victim to a sophisticated scam where somebody was trying to take my money.
0: Using
1: the phone. So yeah, I mean it's and in that case the phone number came up as my bank, like it was legitimately the bank's actual official phone number, and it showed up as the name of the bank. So yeah, I mean that is not something that I'm particularly comfortable with, and there's got to be a story there that I'm not aware of.
0: Care 11 did the story. They didn't list the bipartisan support. Evidently, both sides put this. I want to know because I want them to come talk to us on this radio show. Is there a chance that something that has never hit one of the committees, never had a hearing, never was voted on in the House, or that could end up in a bill at the end with 6 days to go that none of us heard of? Is that possible?
1: Yes. Yes, it's absolutely possible. And that's part of the, you know, breaking the fourth wall of politics, which is something that I like to do. Every time you hear these arguments of, well, we can't do this because there was a deadline or it wasn't heard in committee or whatever, like nothing is ever dead. And something could be completely brand new on the very last day and somehow end up becoming a law. So you'd definitely have to keep your eye on the ball.
0: Well, do me a favor, check into this today. And if you have anything, text me and tell me who they are that sponsor this. I want to get them on the show right away. I can't think in any way possible it would make sense that if you have a cell phone, you can vote. Can you verify age? Could you know what I'm saying?
1: Right.
0: There's just no way that Care 11 can tell me that this could pass today. But I'm out of time, my friend. Will you do that for me? Would you just gander around, find out where this came from, and send me the names? I'm not thinking Care 11 lied, but they didn't put it in the story either.
1: Yep.
0: Thank you, my friend. I appreciate
1: no problem.
0: You. Appreciate you joining us. He is Representative Walter Hudson on the Al Travis Show.
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4: 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The Al Travis Show. Nothing but talk.
5: All right, I did find it, the list of the folks that evidently sponsored this bill, according to Care 11. It wasn't in the written story, but if you watch the video, it's up there for 5 or 10 seconds. Senator Scott Dibble, a DFLer, was on the left in the Senate. Senator Paul Utke, the Republican that sponsored this bill. Representative Joe Schumacher, a Republican. Presha, a Republican. And Freiberg, a DFLer on the House side. Let me just throw this out. I don't know these gentlemen all that well, but why are you sponsoring a bill with 6 days to go? No hearings in the rest. This smells to high heaven, to be quite frank. And you're going to tell me we have the technology to make sure no one can vote for your dead mother if you got her phone? There is so many ways this is wrong, and I don't know why that list of five, and it's split, are doing this. We're going to get to the bottom of it. It is the Al Travis Show. Thank you to Representative Walter Hudson for getting through the computer issues and getting on the program. It is the Al Travis Show. Lots more coming up. Don't go anywhere. It's not the same if you're not here.
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3: Officials in Colorado identify the man killed by a Frontier Airlines plane in Denver last week.
4: Denver's chief medical examiner, Dr. Sterling McLaren, says Michael Mott, the 41-year-old struck and killed by a plane taking off at Denver International Airport late Friday, intended to end his life.
5: The cause of death is multiple blunt and sharp force injuries. The manner of death is suicide.
4: Officials noting Mott climbed over an 8-foot perimeter fence topped with barbed wire and was hit 2 minutes later. The incident causing a 4,000-foot debris field, and all 231 people on the flight were forced to evacuate.
3: Fox's Kristen Goodwin, 12 people were injured. Google is reportedly in talks with SpaceX as the two companies look to put data centers into orbit.
6: Earlier this year, SpaceX CEO Elon Musk said he was working on putting satellites of data centers into orbit, saying you're power constrained on Earth, but in space it's always sunny. Now Google says they're in talks.
7: Here's your total security of southern Minnesota weather forecast. High of 77 this afternoon, under mainly clear skies, winds out of the northwest, 20 to 25 miles an hour. Lows dip down to about 45 tonight. Daytime highs approaching 71 tomorrow, bright sunshine. Slight chance of rain showers Thursday, highs around 74, 83, mainly clear skies Friday. From the Weatherology Weather Center, I'm meteorologist Megan Mulford. Right now, 75.
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9: You want the moon? 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
15: Love having her on the program, Megan Olson's News of the Week. Megan, how are you? It's been a while.
16: Yeah, good. Happy to be back. Yeah, we took a little bye week last week, so we've got a lot to catch up on.
15: Well, I would like to say while you were gone, we took a vote and we changed the rules a little bit. As of about 10 minutes ago, I decided we got to talk about stuff that should be the news of the week, and then we'll get to your news of the week stories. Is that okay? I am so not shocked. I'm shocked. Carol Levin came out with a thing, and there's a little story on it about mobile voting. And I'm like, okay, so I kind of glance over it. Might be an open door, this according to Care 11, to potential mobile voting. There's some nonprofit mobile voting project. Evidently, a bill sponsored by both Democrats and Republicans is out there now. And they believe it will get inserted into whatever this conciliation process we got going on now. And it might become law. It never had a hearing. It was never voted on in the House or the Senate.
16: Yeah, I was going to say, this is something that you and I are always kind of talking about, you know, unique bills or, you know, bills that might catch a little bit of steam. This was never on our radar. This was never something that anyone was talking about. And all of a sudden now, you know, it's in the premier Boyce Olson's Morning Take, which a lot of politicos read to kind of get a pulse on what's happening, and kind of a dark horse coming in here at the last minute. But I think you're right. It could sneak its way into some conference committee legislation as they, you know, we're in the final week of session, and then they go and kind of behind closed doors figure things out.
15: This is beyond dark horse. this is

0: crazy. Let's just pretend that half of the people at the legislature and half of Minnesotans, and I'll take this half. Half of us believe that we don't have the safest system you could have right now when it comes to voting. Just take you can sponsor eight people that walk up and say, oh, my neighbors are good, let them go. And then they can vote. The idea that we don't have a place to put those votes, I don't even remember what they call it now, on the side, and we'll find out if your vote was legal. You know, they just throw it in the big mix. So let's say my half of the people think there could be issues. The other side says, no, there are no issues. But I don't want you to look at our voter rolls. Well, all right. So what's the one thing we can do? Let's come together and say, let's make it really easy to make Al's head explode, and let's do mobile voting. Let me throw the names out. Senator Scott Dibble, a DFLer, Senator Paul Uckey, the Republican. I found this, by the way, in the story. It wasn't there. If you read Care 11, it wasn't in there. But if you watch it, there's about 5 seconds where they pop them up. Those are the senators. The Republicans, Schumacher in the House, and Kresha, and Freeberg, the DFLer. I want to know why. Megan, have you ever got, well, out here we do it all the time. Maybe you guys got a big zip code. I'm always getting crank phone calls. No, you know, I didn't ask for them, but they come with local phone numbers.
1: Mm-hmm.
0: And it's somebody on a cell phone from middle of no place. I don't know who they are, and they're faking it. You tell me you can't do that if you want a mobile vote?
1: Well, and I just, in an era where we're already kind of heightened to this, I mean, voting fraud being one thing, but just fraud in general here in Minnesota, I think, and I've said this before on the program a lot, like with the marijuana legislation, that good legislation doesn't happen fast. Good legislation is slow. It's introduced many times over many years. You get a lot of different eyes on it. You get turnover in the House. So you get new people like looking at it, whatever it may be. This kind of seems like it's coming out of nowhere and hasn't really gone through that thoughtful process.
0: Why are you so nice? What kind of came out of nowhere? Megan, you and I get together once a week to talk about the big stories of the year. We've been doing this forever. Have we talked about mobile voting in Minnesota? That's a yes or no question. Did you and I? No. So this out of nowhere, this is beyond out of nowhere. And the fact that these five gentlemen seem to think this could get in the bill and change the way we can vote, and we don't have a conversation. You can do that with the flag. They did it with the flag. I don't have to like the flag. Flag and you like flag. I don't care if you like the flag. But you're going to do this with voting? Megan, what would keep... Okay, so you have the grandmother who passed up north, and mom wanted for sure. She was a big Trumper. So she voted for her mom. That's fine. How in the world would you stop the phone? My dad passes... Hey, hang on to his phone for 6 months, and I can vote for him. We're setting ourselves up.
1: Yeah, I'm curious to know how this actually works in practice as far as, you know, verification. And I know you and I were chatting a little bit before we were live just about how these kind of fraud schemes targeting older individuals are so pervasive, and many of them do happen over the phone. And I would hate for this to be another case of that where, you know, someone who maybe doesn't have a support system or really know better votes over the phone, I say that in air quotes, and thinks, oh, I don't actually have to go to the polls anymore. I'm done. Box is checked. Did that vote count for anything? And you mentioned it before, but, you know, we have Democrats in the Minnesota House that really were stalled legislation to publicize those voter rolls, you know, whether it be with the federal government or whatever, just to verify that all that information is correct. None of that went anywhere. And to me, if the data isn't accurate and up to date, let's not move forward with a new method of voting. Then I think that would be a mistake. We'll see what happens with this one. It might sneak its way in.
0: What makes people think we've been voting for 250 years in this country? You go someplace, you cast your ballot, prove who you are. This is how it works. We're going to get to a point. It's kind of like the legislature now, right? They do a bunch of absentee. They can vote in the legislature now, you know, call it in. I don't know how they actually do it, but at least they have some verifiable thing that it's your account. Why are we getting so lazy that I am asking too much out of this generation to go to the polling place and make a vote? It should be really much easier than that. What stops? How would you verify age? I bought my kid a phone when he was 10. He's 17. Got a phone, it's an active. How would the phone company know?
1: Yeah, I'm sure it, and I haven't dug into the legislation to know specifics, but I'm sure
0: no one has, Megan.
1: Social security and all that, but don't they always say you shouldn't even share that information
0: with the cop? No, you're not. But you haven't dug into it. It's happened today. No one has seen this. No one has talked about it.

0: these five gentlemen. I'm sorry for breaking our rule about talking about the news of the day. This will become the news of the day if I have anything to say about it. This is crazy.
1: Absolutely.
0: And let's, if they could pass mobile voting without anyone hearing a word about it, guys that keep up with it, you and I, what else are they throwing in at the end of this thing?
1: Mm-hmm.
0: The little stuff you don't care about, you don't need, but you know, it goes on and it's just our money. This is going to be huge. Yeah. You couldn't hide.
1: Well, and even, you know, in kind of looking for stories for today and talking about, you know, Minnesota legislature's done on the 17th. We're in the last week. There's some stuff that has been passed, and we can talk about that more after the break. But there's a lot that hasn't been passed. I mean, school safety, for one, is something people are still talking about. You had the Senate that voted along party lines to ban the sale and transfer of assault-style weapons. House has not taken that on. The House is more focused on mental health needs. They're kind of at a standstill there between Republicans and Democrats. But bonding is another thing that's still a big question mark. I think state agencies and local communities exceeded $7 billion in their requests. I think we're looking at closer to $1 billion, but what those projects will be remains to be known. There's so much that's still out there that needs to be taken on this week. HCMC, we've talked a lot about that, too.
0: See, yeah. What killer about that is, and let's go bonding. We know every other year is bonding. We knew this was going to be a bonding year. For the most part, very early on, you'd hear from the governor say, I think it should be $900 million, whatever, they'd throw a number. The Republicans say, oh, that's crazy. No more than $700 million with our budget. The Senate will come up. We'd at least know what ballpark we're in. Megan, you follow the news. Have you heard that from anybody yet? We're six days out.
1: And the weird thing about bonding, too, is it's not, oh, Senate passes it, House passes it, we're good. No, because this is taking on debt for the state.
0: Yes.
1: These bills require a higher threshold. So yes, they need 60% in each chamber to pass. So it's a much bigger feat than just
0: no conversation about it 6 days before we're done. A little shocking, Megan. I got to go to break. I was really hoping the last week would just fly by, but it's not going to. We have lots to talk about. I got Megan's news and review more right after this.
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2: We've got our Megan's News and Review. Megan, this thing is going to overshadow a lot if this gets through, but the OIG bill, that got done, right? We're done with this now? That's going to be...
3: Yeah, it got done in the sense that, you know, the Senate passed it last year. The House finally passed it after a hefty floor debate last Thursday. So now it'll go into conference committee to kind of figure out what are the differences, where did we land. But getting the House to a point where they could pass this last week was a huge feat. I mean, there were so many stakeholder meetings over the last year and a half, 2 years about this, a lot of back and forth on even weird things like, should the name waste even be involved? You know, we don't like the word waste. And a lot of things. I listened to the majority of the floor debate. There were a lot of amendments that came up, but I think people are very happy with as it stands. So it's this independent office of inspector general, kind of has independent authority. In 2028, they'll actually have the ability to essentially create their own law enforcement agency, it sounds like. So this is all aimed at kind of preventing future fraud cases like what we've seen.
2: Okay, so the Senate, just maybe you know, maybe you don't, I don't want you to put on, you're not an expert. We've had Gustafson on quite a little bit here. So it passes 60-7 in the Senate, the original one a year and a half ago. It's 67-67. There's no way this is going anywhere in the House until they made changes, I presume, that are quite significant, because 67 representatives said no, and now 127 said, okay, now we like it. I don't see a structural change. It would make me think, maybe it was political and the heat got turned up. What changed?
3: And that's, yeah, 66? I don't know if it was like... And if it was funding, or because some of the amendments were related to, you know, allocating funds for interagency data sharing. I guess they maybe needed $15 million to do that. It didn't go anywhere. Another amendment was, like I said, related to the word waste. They didn't want anti-fraud and waste enforcement agency. They wanted some other term.
2: If they took the word waste out, 57 Democrats, then I'm in. That was what held us up. That's what it just seems weird.
3: And I know Republicans, at some point this session, Republicans were worried that if the attorney general had oversight of this OIG, they were not for that, because they're not for our attorney general, Keith Ellison, a lot of things. But I think the way they structured this is great. I mean, it's a 5-year term for the inspector general. There's a 3/5 vote in the Senate to confirm them. But the 5-year term, I think, is really critical because it allows for turnover in the legislature. And so if things change, well, then there can be, you know, a different voting structure that takes place.
2: Well, it got passed. This governor said, you get it on my desk, I'm signing it. I know this isn't what he wanted. He wanted them to continue to have to, you know, talk to either a commissioner or himself personally. It'll be interesting. I don't know how he can't sign this thing, but we will see.
3: Well, 40 full-time people, $3 to $6 million in startup costs, and then $11 to $12 million thereafter for this Office of Inspector General, which is something that should have been happening for the last 10 years, and now we have to spend all this money to correct it.
2: $12 million a year, if it saved us $1 billion that we're talking about in fraud, good, I'm all for it. What about, you guys got a lot going up there in the District 2, don't you, CD2?
3: Yeah, CD2, it was a big week, and I know we haven't talked much about it. Yeah. I mean, on the Republican side, you had Tyler Kistner step out of the race. Eric Pratt is the only one running now. He's the endorsed candidate. Republicans will not be going to a primary, but on the Democrat side, there was a convention. Former Lakeville mayor and former Minnesota Senator Matt Little won the endorsement, but the other two that lost are still taking him to a primary. So we have a 3-way Democratic, going to be very messy primary here in August between Matt Little, Matt Klein, and then Kayla Berg is the other candidate.
2: See, what's wild about it, we'll see how that ends up playing out. I don't know if CD2 is necessarily a Democrat stronghold, but you see what happens when you spend your entire time running against your own party and then having a month and a half.
3: The tables have turned. Yeah. It's always Republicans, especially in CD2, that are doing this, and now the tables have turned and it's the Democrats doing it. I feel like they normally tout the, we respect the endorsement process. So, I mean, it was one ballot and it was over. It wasn't contested at all. Yeah. We'll be interested.

0: interesting to see how that kind of plays out.
1: All right, with our final 2 minutes, I know we're going to talk. I got to think about the ICE bill that got passed from the Senate. I think the Senate, again, back to playing some games, this ICE bill, they can't conceal their faces in Minnesota. You can't be at schools, daycare center, health facilities. Oh, okay, fine. You want it. It's not going anywhere. It is the same with the gun bill that they passed in the Senate, which was even stricter than what they could get passed in 2023 when they had everything. They couldn't get it passed. But I think it's all happening because they know the House will not touch this. It's not going anywhere.
0: Yeah.
1: Am I wrong?
0: Yeah, I think, and that's the weird part about, I mean, everyone keeps hearing, oh, we're tied, you know, Minnesota's tied, we don't have a trifecta, but we have to remember that the Senate is a Democrat majority. They, you know, so they're passing a lot of this stuff that's, you know, getting headlines in the news, whatever, but the stop is in the House. It's not something that there's appetite for. I think a lot of what's been happening this year in the House is a lot of, like, little bills of bargaining chips here and there, and I think ICE and mental health, you know, in schools, that sort of thing, all of that is unfortunately being used as bargaining chips and preventing anything substantial from getting done, which normally big things don't happen in an election year. So I surely was not expecting it. But if this voting, mobile voting thing sneaks its way into conference committee, I could see a path for this ICE legislation to make its way in as well.
1: Anything could. I mean, if you're going to say we're going to just change the way you can vote from home sitting on your toilet, read, you know, get done reading Facebook, then go and vote.
0: That's quick. A visual.
1: Sorry about that. It's what we do. Yeah, if that can sneak in and get done, then anything can, and we really have to get on guard. I'm sorry, yeah. We are out of time. We spent too much time talking about something that hasn't really made the news until this morning, but I thank you for talking about it with me, because this mobile voter thing, this is going to be huge if it goes anywhere but the traps, the dumpster.
0: Yeah, I mean, we're in the last week of session here, so next Tuesday when we're on, I'm sure we'll be talking about where that stands, where everything kind of left off with the session and more. Probably get into some election stuff now, too. We're pivoting that direction. So we'll be back with Megan's News and Review on the Al Travis Show.
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3: Minnesota News Network, I'm Tasha Radel. Rural hospital leaders are making their final pitch to House lawmakers to pass a bill aimed at keeping prices down and allowing access to health care for rural patients. Richard Ash is president and CEO of United Hospital District in Blue Earth.
4: If the legislature waits until more rural hospitals are gone and services are gone, it will not be a policy failure. It will be a moral failure. We need your help.
3: A 16-year-old Bemidji boy is accused of shooting and injuring his parents after they allegedly took away his phone privileges. Authorities say the incident happened May 7th and also left a third adult wounded. The teen is facing 4 felony charges. Prosecutors are seeking to have him tried as an adult in Beltrami County District Court. And Inver Grove Heights is the latest Minnesota community to pass a moratorium on data centers. This is MNN.
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2: A as in alligator. L also in alligator. But it's not alligator. It's the Al Travis Show.
3: It is the Al Travis Show. It's nothing without great guests. I want to say thanks to Megan's News and Review coming on. Representative Walter Hudson being with us and hard-headed sports Spinny and Fetty Bus. We've got another representative coming up. We're going to talk about the gun legislation. I'm excited about that. But I'm also going to find out what his thoughts are with this mobile voting thing that may pass without ever going. We'll talk about it. Okay. Obviously, my hackles are up, if you can tell me about that. I don't like the fact that I follow along as closely as I do. And something on day six days and counting before the session's over, can pop up and people are thinking it's going to pass. Both sides, by the way, Republicans and Democrats. It's not the way we should be playing ball. Shannon Watson with Majority of the Middle will be coming up here a little bit later on today. And then Senator Julia Coleman. All that on this edition of the Al Travis Show, which is nothing if you're not here. You've got any comments or questions about what you're hearing, let me know. 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

0: Direct cattle markets were quiet Tuesday. Butcher hogs were steady. I'm John Perkins with a Brownfield market update. You better build bigger bins. It's just a suggestion, but regardless, be ready to maximize your per acre profits. Themex Series corn by Stein. Stein has yield. Soybeans were up with tighter old crop ending stocks. July was 13 and 3 quarters higher at 1226 and 3 quarters. August was up 13 and 3 quarters at 1221 and 3 quarters. Corn's expecting tighter new crop stocks. July was 4 and 3 quarters higher at 480, and September was up 4.5 at 486 and a quarter. Live and feeder cattle were sharply lower, waiting for widespread direct business. June live was down 170 at 247.70. August was 247 lower, 241.07. August feeders were down 575 at 356.55. And on pork demand questions, June hogs were $1.80 lower at 98.42. July was down 170 at 102.95. John Perkins, Brownfield.
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3: It is the Al Travis Show, and we're lucky to get our next guest in, as he's new for us, first time on the program, Representative John Hewitt. Representative, how are you, sir?
4: Great. Thanks for having me.
3: No, it's our pleasure. Love getting new guests on. You come highly recommended, so I appreciate that. But we've got to do the small stuff first to get to know you just as coach before you go into politics. What nationality are you? Because I'm putting $20 down, 9 out of 10 people could not spell your last name. It's Hewitt. Could spell your last name for the money. They couldn't do it. 9 out of 10.
4: Yeah, you're pretty much hitting it right on, and how it's pronounced is not, I don't know. You know, I honestly think I'm dyslexic, so I understand misspellings all the time. And so with that being said, it's kind of funny because we were always told that last name is French. Has maybe like a smidgen of French, but we're Irish. I mean,
3: oh, okay.
4: My full name is actually John Duffy Hewitt, and so I have the Irish blood in me.
3: Which is great. I'm German Irish. Not that nationality really matters, but again, I don't know the last time I saw you before. No, for folks who don't know why we're talking about it, Hewitt spelled H-U-O-T. I'm like, is it Hout? Is it Hoyt? Thank you for letting me know, but okay, thank you for playing your game. Give me a little.
4: I think there's some history behind it in Minnesota. There's a Hewitt, Minnesota.
3: Yeah.
4: Would have been the up by Crookston. It's a treaty park, and then there's also the Hewitt machine gun.
3: Yes.
4: Yeah, it's like a known name, I guess, but really not. But yeah. I always like to make fun of it. Plus the Hewitt toolbox that was made right here in St. Paul.
3: There you go. So, Representative Hewitt, give us a little background on you. Where do you, who do you represent? I mean, all of us in Minnesota, but where's your district, kids, family? Give us a just quick background on who John is.
4: Yeah, so I originally grew up in Cottage Grove, moved to Hudson during my formative years, went to Winona State, ended up settling here in Rosemount. I represent Rosemount, Apple Valley, Farmington, Rosemount, Apple Valley, Eagan. And my background is emergency medical services. That's where my specialty in the state is. Usually I'm doing with the Hennepin County stuff right now a lot. So a lot of stuff around public safety is where I actually sit in the legislature. I get called on it, but I deal everything from funeral homes to, I don't know, the cemetery, whatever's out there. I don't shut it out.
3: What, other than me, my rep, what, your career?
4: My career is EMS. I spent 30 years in emergency medical services. Most of it spent at a local, well, not a local, but a statewide helicopter firm. So.
3: Oh, all right. Can't be many of those. Fair enough. All right. Thank you for coming on the program. As long as you brought it up, your hospital background, HCMC has been quite the conversation about too big to fail, if you will, and taxing us, taking the tax from the dome to, you know, or the stadium to do this. Between you and I, I'm completely against it, just so you know. I'm not raving lunatic about it, but if we get to a point where this one is too big to fail, then what about Mayo? What about the other five, you know, what do you call them, urgent care facilities, number one urgent care? Where does this stop, and have we looked enough to see if it was managed well? Just your thoughts, sir.
4: Yep, good question.

0: and totally. I am not big on the tax myself. I think we're taxed out, Hennepin County especially. If we need to do something to fix the ballpark and the Viking Stadium, there's a whole nother resource for that. I don't think we should mix the two. Hennepin County is too big to fail. Hennepin County is the core of the city, core of EMS or core of emergency services. We need that there because, like, if you're going to have a heart attack or whatever, you're going to go to a different hospital. But if you're going to have true trauma, accident, gunshots, stabbings, you need to go to Hennepin, and that's why it's too big to fail. Has it been mismanaged? I think it's not more mismanagement than it is the way the payer system works right now. No doubt about it, people are not having the same level of insurance as we had. And so as volume grows, as, again, baby boomers and all these ads we see on TV, go to the hospital, do this, do that, it's driving more population to the hospitals. And a lot of the people that end up at HCMC do not have insurance. And so it's a safety net in that case. But I worked in an ER for years. We never do what we call wallet biopsies on anybody. We treat at the same level to everybody. That's why it's so essential that we protect this. The other ones, like Mayo, Regions and stuff, they have a payer base of insured people. Hennepin just can't attract that same payer base, and so that's the I don't mean to drag it out, it's a longer story. And I think I'm with you. I think that we have to look for other means of taxes. We do have a surplus. We have a surplus, but we also have a rainy day fund. We have to get this place on track. We have to figure it out. And minimally damage to the people as possible. But the bottom line is that there is money that we could use this for this year. And then maybe we get stronger in figuring out how we go forward. Other states have their safety net hospitals in this situation. And you're right, there's other problems around the state, from ambulance services to other hospitals. We have to figure this out because it's so essential. Heck, I don't know if you like to go hunting in the woods.
1: Oh, yeah.
0: Water skiing, that we need to make sure that if something happens, I always called it Minnesota is a hold my beer state, and we like that. So basically, we want to be able to have these safety nets available when something happens.
1: Okay, and again, for me, I'm in Blue Earth, Minnesota, so I'm probably about 90-ish miles from Rochester. I'm about 95 miles from UCMC. And depending what it is, heart attack, kidney goes wrong, wherever they're going to fly me to, you know, patch me up here and I'm going someplace. So I'm not not against keeping them here.
0: I've transported patients out of Blue Earth up to the metro area. You're right in that cusp. And you have really good services down there that are real hard. But again, it's really icky the way we got to talk about this. But this is one of the things. It's like policing and fire and EMS. These are things the public expects to be there. Now, we don't have to have luxury suites for them and things like that, but, you know, that we got to think differently. And so, thank you. And
1: no, let me throw this at you. I've never paid more for insurance and received less, right? My monthly payments are up and my catastrophic. Oh, so we're throwing more into it, and here is my thought. And, again, maybe it's just the different clientele. Mayo seems to be piling money away. Right. I mean, they seem to have it figured out. So my point being is if HCMC were to go down, wouldn't a Mayo, wouldn't a Sanford, wouldn't one of the other healthcare facilities up there buy it for 50 cents on the dollar and figure that out? Because as I understand it, Hennepin County's county commissioners are running the thing. What? Let medical people run the medical thing.
0: Yeah, and I have colleagues that have now went over there, and we've talked, and they don't want to run it. That's, you know, and we don't want them running it. I think that if we become an investor at the state level, people's money, I'm known for this, is to look at when we make an investment in something or when we have to look at where maybe there was possible mishandling of money. I don't think that's with this case, but we need to be involved in state oversight. Yeah. So in other words, whoever saves this is going to be maybe the smart people from Sanford or Mayo or whatever. They're going to be at the table. They're going to be figuring out this is what they can do to tweak. Maybe we have to all join in as a hospital system to pay for some of this. I don't know, but I can tell you who's not going to be in the room, and it's not politicians. We might be oversight, but we're not going to be in the room because this is something we need the smart people in the room for, and I'm not one of them. I mean, I know a lot about this to be dangerous, but as a politician, I am not the right one.

0: All right. A side note that came up today. I don't know how much you're going to be into this one before we get to the topic on the other side that you want to talk about today. There is a bills introduced evidently the House and the Senate, each authorized by DFL and GOP lawmakers. This all sounds wonderful, except you got to count we're 6 days from being done, about mobile voting, about getting mobile voting in Minnesota. The interesting thing about this, if this were to pass or happen, it had no hearings. I do this for a living. We haven't talked about this at all this year, and it didn't pass either the House or the Senate. It looks like it's going to be thrown into one of these let's get this big bill done thing. Sir, where do you stand on mobile voting, for heaven's sakes?
1: I'm one of the moderates in the DFL, and I have not heard about this at all. I heard about it probably the same time you did, and I'm going, what are we doing? I mean, seriously, we're in a tied house. We're going to vet as much as we can through the tied house. Maybe I'm wrong and I might be sleeping, but the truth is we have much more to take care of in the next 6 days. To throw this at us right now, I just don't feel that it definitely is going to be controversial. Let's stop and move forward. That's my opinion, not my colleague.
0: Okay, and I'll give it. Senator Dibble and Utke, that's the Democrat and Republican, Schumacher and Keisha, the Republicans, and Feinberg in the House, a Democrat. You have to know something's wrong if you don't take it through the process, right? If this never got a committee hearing, if we never talked about it, it never got passed by either the, you know, there's something fishy about it because you didn't want the world to see it. I don't know these gentlemen that well, but it stinks like yesterday's garbage.
1: Yeah, here's the deal. All those are great people. Both sides of the aisle. And they really do. And I don't think I think this came up and they said, oh, this, we might want to throw this in there. And, you know, there's some reaction to the, to trying to end mail-in voting, which would definitely affect, greater Minnesota because of the, you know, from what I understand, the whole Red River Valley votes, by mail.
0: Yeah.
1: And so I think that's why you're seeing it bipartisan. I'm just making an opinion here.
0: That's what that we want.
1: They want to, I would say that the ones involved there now, Freiberg's on, he's the election chair for us. And, but like places where Krisha and Upke represent, those are probably mail-in voting. And I think they're very, this whole thing about mail-in voting, we looked at it real closely and it looks like it would, hurt the red side of the aisle more than it would us because of, and the worst thing that you can do anywhere is not get people that can legally vote to the polls or get them in action to vote. That's the only thing I can think why you have weird fellas together on this. But this needs vetting. I'm not in the car yet.
0: I get three or four phone calls a week that I think are local and they're not. Somebody's masking something. And I was like, I know friends who have a work phone and a personal phone. And then I don't want to admit it. If you're doing stuff you don't want your wife to know, you got your throwaway phone. We have so much we'd have to work out before this ever got passed. If it gets passed in 6 days, we'll be blowing ourselves. We'll be blowing it up here. I got to go to break. Oh, go ahead.
1: Yeah, I'm with you. Right. I just don't. We got other things.
0: All right. I've got a Representative Hewitt on the program. First time on Loving the Cat. We're going to talk about the gun caucus. Bipartisan gun caucus that's going on. We'll talk about that next.
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17: You don't need to ask him his opinion more than once. 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
18: Lucky to have a new guest on the program. He is Representative John Hewitt. John, thank you very much for coming to the program. Your partner started, actually, this gun caucus. Are you trying to get kicked out of your own caucus? What are you doing, sir?
19: I think that was the beginning of the story.
18: Gun caucus? Tell me about it.
19: Yeah, so it's called the Responsible Gun Owners Caucus. Even we had a debate over what to name it. But what happened to me was about 6 months prior to Melissa's murder, my chief called me in, my police chief called me in and said, John, you have credible threats. Mm. And he says, you know, I know this is why you're not, I studied to be a cop, but ended up in EMS. And he said, I know this is why you're not a cop. You don't want to carry a gun. He said, but I need you to consider getting trained. And I go, I don't want to do that. And he goes, I said, you're 3 minutes from my door. He said, these things are over in 3 seconds. Mm. And he said, would you just go get the training, do the range, and if you don't like it after that, then, yeah. Then I understand. And so then I went and did the training for the carry permit, and basically I went to the range, and a few Glocks later, I'm very happy that I did that. And it's not necessarily because what I found out was something I was not expecting. Again, I never really bought into this rhetoric. Minnesota's a gun culture. Plain, simple, straightforward. Understand it. Know where most people are. And I'm saying most people that own guns are in the same place. Is that most people are safe. Most people protect that right. Most people make sure that you're safe. I mean, there's this culture behind it that I don't think my side has realized, other than anybody that owns guns, you know, that scares me. And a lot of that fear comes from mostly suicides, but a lot of it, you know, comes from, you know, maybe these violent things that happen, which are rare. But they're terrible, right? We can't look at the Annunciation shooting or Melissa's shooting and say this is a problem. So, what I felt is that my caucus, I presented to Melissa and I said, you know, we really need to do some education in this area, and she kept.

0: and it's a big thing for a leadership position, especially in our caucus, to say, yeah, we're gonna encourage him to do this. And then talking to more of my colleagues, I found more colleagues, quite a few of them actually own guns. They don't carry, but they own them. Yeah. There's a few that carry. I shouldn't be quite that. But I talked to them privately about it, and they said, yeah, I think that this would be something I would be interested in. And so we developed the Responsible Gun Owners Caucus. Zach said, go ahead and do it. He's very supportive of it. Where we run into problems is, a lot of our staff is fairly progressive and they have trouble with it as far as, you know, of course, many of them want to join in too, but this is not the way we did it in the past. It's like, anti-gun. And, you know, even I talked to Moms Demand Action and they were very supportive of it. The whole deal is, you know, and I get it. And I understand the narrative and I understand why people are afraid of the Democrats because but we don't want to take away guns. And, you know, there's maybe one or two or maybe more than that, but it's not our narrative to do that because most of us are gun owners. Most of us understand what guns are for. Many of us grew up hunting. And so it's like, this is not, we can't just take a sweep and take care of all this. And so this is a slow approach to educate Democrats on all guns. And so they, you know, like, a pistol grip to me on a shotgun or a long gun it's irrelevant. It's not something that we really need.
1: Oh, that was not me, by the way. The representative just went to hit his phone. You could see him, and he must hit the wrong button, and he tuned himself off. We'll get him back on. I love this guy. We'll get him back on soon.
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5: 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Nothing but talk.
1: We've got Representative John Hewitt on. Representative, you let him know I didn't hang up on you when you're getting to the big exciting end to give your story. It wasn't on me.
0: Yeah, I'm sorry. No. That was on me. It's official phones. Anyways, I just want to finish up here real quick. And I'm sorry about that.
1: No.
0: But the whole, so yeah, we got a gun bill there. I don't feel it's going to go anywhere. Naturally, we're going to call them out on it. I think it needs more work myself, but I think that in the spirit of the Annunciation shooting, we owe it to the parents to have that dialogue on the floor if we can. But saying that, I think there's more to come on this in the future. But we need everybody involved. We don't need walls. We need people to come across, maybe have those spirited arguments, and let's see where we can end up on this. Plain, simple, straightforward.
1: Fair enough, and I appreciate you being on. So I want you to come on show anytime you want. Love to have you back. I would throw out the idea that you went and got trained because the cops said you should give a train, and it kind of changed your, if not opinion, your mind on how things

0: I wasn't a big gun guy. I had done some hunting when I was a kid. But until I got in the service and you fired hundreds of rounds downrange, you're like, okay, I kind of get this thing now. I think it'd be good, not Recessa Annie-like, but if we did classes in high school or whatever so people could get a feel for that, I think it would change a lot of opinions. Would I be crazy for that?
1: Nope, I think we're on the same page with that.
0: All right, sir, love having you on. Thank you so much for taking the time to be here. We're going to get you back on. I really do appreciate it.
1: All right, thank you for your time today.
0: He's Representative John Hewitt on the Al Travis Show.

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1: The state of Maryland reaches a settlement with the owners of the ship that collided with and collapsed the Key Bridge in Baltimore.
2: Maryland Attorney General Anthony Brown announced the $2.25 billion settlement with the owners of the Dolly, resolving claims as it relates to the bridge collapse itself filed by the state's transportation department and entities.
3: Here's your total security of Southern Minnesota weather forecast. High of 77 this afternoon, under mainly clear skies, winds out of the northwest, 20 to 25 miles an hour. Lows dip down to about 45 tonight. Daytime highs approaching 71 tomorrow, bright sunshine. Slight chance of rain showers Thursday, highs around 74, 83, mainly clear skies Friday. From the Weatherology Weather Center, I'm meteorologist Megan Mulford. Right now, 76.
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6: Look, memory can change the shape of a room, it can change the color of a car. And memories can be distorted. They're just an interpretation, not a record. And they're irrelevant if you have the facts.
7: Someone wants me! Someone roaming the streets wants me!
8: Your car's uglier than I am! That didn't come out right.
9: It's the Al Travis Show. We've got her, Shannon Watson, with Majority in the Middle. Shannon, how are you this week?
10: I'm doing well. Good. Any day I get to do my little chair dance to your theme music is a good day.
9: Love my theme music. Really do. I haven't listened to that
10: theme music. Great.
9: I've listened to that thing, what, about 12 minutes an hour for the last 6 years, and I still like it.
10: Do you hear it in your sleep?
9: Not really, but I have it on my cell phone as well as my ringtone. I hear it a ton. It's called Al's Place. An actual musician friend of mine from high school, from up in the cities, Andy Lacoste, made it for me when I first started. I said, hey, I need theme music. It's got to be great. And we talked back and forth what kind of stuff I like, you know, kind of bluesy, that sort of thing. And he made it for me. And I've been using it ever since.
10: Super cool.
9: Yeah, I like it.
10: Awesome.
9: How are things with the annual report you do? I know you must be knee-deep in it.
10: State of Bipartisanship Report. Yes, I am up to my elbows in data crunching at the moment, yes.
9: I need to ask, because this is kind of driving me, oh, I don't know, loony bins today.
10: Uh-oh.
9: Will this report include those things that we didn't hear in committee? Trick question. Here, let me throw it to you.
10: Yeah.
9: Today's story, according to Carol Levin, and it makes the news today, there's a bipartisan report at Capitol Hill for opening the door to mobile voting. Like, what? It was authored by Senate and House Republicans and Democrats.
10: Yeah.
9: It's about going voting by phone. And the big story here, in my opinion, it hasn't had a hearing. It wasn't passed by the House or the Senate. You and I sit here 6 days from session being over. And at least these people that proposed it, both sides, think they can get it across the finish line. How does that work, Shannon? Because here's the thing. You and I talk about this. You got past our artificial date number one, whatever that was. Then it had two. Now last week was got to be off. That means crap, doesn't it? There are no timelines.
10: Well, yes. Since those are all internal deadlines, there's you know, many, many ways a bill can become a law. It can go through the stated process of having a hearing in the House, having a hearing in the Senate, you know, passing each chamber, getting the differences worked out, passing a conference committee report signed by the governor.
9: You know, that thing you and I talk about on an almost weekly basis, the normal.
10: Right. Yes, absolutely. The other ways that a bill can become a law is it can be included in an omnibus bill. It can be included as an amendment on the floor. It can be, you know,

0: the language can be added. So the idea that, you know, oh, this bill didn't get a hearing by so-and-so deadline isn't necessary. That's always why, you know, lobbyists and capital staff, like, we always talk about things with a little asterisk, because no bill is really dead until they declare sine die, which is when they adjourn for the end of the biennium.
1: So you just want to make people driving around the road right now rip their own eyeballs out, thinking that this... Well, here, not having to have a hearing, not having to be passed by either house, but go to this conference and end up... And we're not talking, oh, we wanted to name Oak Street Main Street in Hibbing, and all right, let's go ahead. No one would give a crap unless you had to change your address. Anyway,
0: well, and part of that is the challenge of, you know, what is being, you know, what sort of box do you have to check to have a public hearing? So, like, if, let's say that provision, and I have zero intelligence that provision is going to be adopted in the next 5 days. So, like, don't everybody drive off the road, assuming this is going to become law. Most bills, it takes 2 or 3 or 4 or 10 or 15 or 20 years to get done. And so, like, if your bill doesn't get a hearing, staging something like they did at the Capitol and doing a demonstration thing, that can be a way to, you know, sort of seed what happens next year by drawing some attention to it that you didn't get because you didn't get a hearing. So when all of this stuff is included in a conference committee report or in an omnibus bill from the committee, and they have the committee hearing to adopt it, that counts as the hearing. So all that stuff that winds up in the omnibus bill, you know, they usually have a staff person, you know, this section is this, this section is this, this section is this. Like, it seems really dry and boring. But that checks the public hearing box, as does if something goes on with an amendment on the floor, because that is, again, public.
1: See, but that, I'm anti-omnibus bill from day one. Too many places to hide. But if you can tell me that there's a chance that this thing could be slid into an omnibus bill, page 682, and my representative gets a copy of this thing, you know, the last day, and he didn't get to page 672, you know, it's wrong on just so many levels. You tell me you're going to change the way we vote, and that doesn't have hours upon hours of debate, there's something wrong.
0: Again, yes, that is the situation, and there is some tension between, do you want to follow the process or do you want to get your stuff done? I think you should do both. I am not 100% agreed with at the Capitol all the time.
1: Understand that. But would this make the bipartisan report, the fact, and I got them, Dibble and Unke, Schumacher, Kresha, and Freiberg. Does this go down as a bipartisan group working at the Capitol?
0: No, only because what we're looking at in the report isn't actually subject matter. It's which bills get hearings and what the percentages are. So it's really like it's a 20,000 foot snapshot. We don't really go into a lot of the individual, like the bill context.
1: For folks who don't know, majority in the middle, you've been doing this for how many? Is this fourth or fifth year you've been doing the biannual report?
0: This will be the fourth report. Yes, fourth year.
1: What do you look to get out of it? What would people go to your website and say, oh, there's the first three. What is it? I mean, other than your OCD, what is it that that makes this fruitful?
0: Yeah, that's a good question. We started it trying actually to answer a different question, and we sort of lucked upon all of this purple, all of these co-sponsored bill, bipartisan co-sponsored bills.
1: Well, go back. What were you trying to? What was the original thought process before you found the purple?
0: So early in 2023, first year of that DFL trifecta, one of the younger lobbyists had asked me that there's this thing, this belief that if you're in the minority, you can't even get your bill heard. Is that actually true? And I said, well, sort of and sort of not. Again, like most everything in my life, there is nuance. I have known people in the minority to get bills enacted as a member of the minority. Those are sort of few and far between. And so I don't know. So we had asked the Legislative Reference Library if anybody ever kept a count

0: which bills got hearings and what the authorship of them was.
1: Mm-hmm.
0: They have all that information, but not in the same way. And so we just started counting. And just on a spreadsheet, a friend of mine and I, we just started counting which bills were getting hearings and if their chief author was a Republican or a Democrat. And then we realized, like, there's a lot of nuance to who carries a bill, who is the chief author, and that doesn't tell the entire story, because in a Senate bill, you can have up to 5 authors. Yeah. In the House, you can have up to 35 on the same bill. So then I went back and started figuring out, okay, all right, this is a, you know, chief authored Republican bill, and it's got 2 other co-sponsors, and one's a Democrat, one's a Republican. So we just started keeping track of it that way. And then put it together in a graph, just, you know, red versus blue. And then it was like, okay, well, what would it look like if we had all of the authorship? And there was this huge swath of purple in the middle that I didn't expect to see. And I walk around the Capitol looking for bipartisanship. And so it was surprising to me. So that's what we called the hidden bipartisanship. And that has been the thing that we have been trying to look at ever since.
1: And that, other than being a better historical look at the past, how does it affect the future? What does it do for us? Here you are wallowing in. Do you know how many bills? What, 2 years ago, was it 7,000 or something? Are you wading through 7,000 bills to see? Is that what you're doing?
0: Yeah. I have the mother of all Excel spreadsheets. I'll show it to you sometime.
1: I'll show you my spreadsheet if you show me yours. Is that what you just said on the radio, Shannon? Really?
0: Absolutely. Absolutely. But yeah, every bill that got a hearing in every committee gets a line where I count, you know, who's the chief author, who are the co-authors, and then, you know, some math to figure out what the percentages of each author.
1: And what does that do? Do you think it's changing the vote that people are saying, this is close enough for me, I should jump on this?
0: I can guarantee you it's changing some behavior.
1: Nice.
0: Because what is measured gets managed. And one of the things, like, the number one complaint that I hear from people is that, oh, well, this is just one thing. And this doesn't necessarily talk about, you know, this isn't, everybody is, who does a lot of bipartisan bills isn't always super bipartisan. And there are other people who do bipartisan things that's not reflected in the data. And I absolutely tell them 100%, yes. By the way, have you read page 4 of the report where we lay that out very specifically? But to answer your question, I know that there are people who think about the way that they look in the report as far as partisan or non, or is bipartisan. And so that does affect their approach to the bill authorship. Not every bill, not every person. There are some people, based on, you know, their roles and their district, who want to look as bipartisan as possible. The flip side of that is there are some that don't want to look bipartisan because they will get attacked and they'll get primary challengers and all of that.
1: Well, I'm going to be honest. I got to go to break, and we're going to have to mark this tape. Okay, mark the tape, because I don't think I ever thought I was going to hear the day when I was hustled and said, hey, you want to see my spreadsheets? We'll mark that. We'll talk about that again right after the break.
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5: The Al Travis Show, the last place you can go and hear all sides. Respectful, thoughtful, and grateful.
6: Probably the only thing more disturbing than being offered to see someone's spreadsheets is saying, hey, nice spreadsheets. Yeah, you can't say that. Let me ask you this. We are 5 days, because it's got to be done on Sunday, right? Well, they say that nothing's done until sine die. But Monday is just kind of a day to say, see ya, to those that are leaving, right?
7: Yeah, retirement speeches all day.
6: All right. So that'll be a lot of fun. That being said, what is going to get done? I see the Senate pass this gun legislation, which to me seemed even more strict than they could have gotten in 2023 when they ran the show. So I don't think they think that's going anywhere, quite frankly. I don't think it's going anywhere. The OIG got passed. That's going to be signed. What gets done here in the next 5 days?
7: I have no idea. Crystal ball.
6: Crystal ball. I can tell you. It's a bonding year. You should flip bonding. It'll get done as a bonding year. I haven't heard anything about bonding.
7: Mainly because most of those conversations are still sort of going on behind the scenes. I mean, everybody knows that that's the one piece that the minority party really has a spot in. Yeah. And so the other negotiations, that's usually one of the last things.
6: But Shannon, in any other bonding year, almost the first couple of weeks, the governor's going to come out and say, we got to be hitting X number. The Republicans said, that's a crazy number. We're only going to get this. And then the Senate comes in, and then they're going to play with that number, you know, until it gets done. Name the number that any of them have come up with.
7: Let's see.
6: That's my point.
7: Bonding chairs. So the co-chairs in the House and the chair in the Senate. I think they were aiming for $1.2 billion. The governor's office, beginning of session, like you said, offered up, I think it was $790 million. There's a difference of opinion about how much of the debt service should be included in that total number.
6: Okay. And we've been discussing it mildly for 8 months.
7: Those conversations are totally happening. Okay. They're not sexy. They're not happening in...
6: So why didn't you start with bonding when I asked you what gets done? Obviously, bonding, it'll be done. They're talking about it. It'll get done. I don't know if it will.
7: Well, not necessarily. I mean, we went for a couple, three-year stretch without any bonding bills because it just didn't work out. And I do think, like, this is 5 days out, like, that it's not unusual for us not really to know and a lot of things to be sort of half-baked and not decorated.
6: So if they can do this through Sunday, we expect all the rest of Minnesotans to be paying attention over the weekend about what gets done. Is that what we have to do? Why do you laugh?
7: I just mean a lot of us are going to be working.
6: Yeah. And we have to get that message out because this is the really weird baked-in stuff. Okay, maybe this mobile thing will go by. Hey, it could happen. Well, who's paying attention? Well, we don't know. It didn't happen until Sunday because no one's paying attention because, I don't know, maybe I'm going to be watching the Timberwolves ball game. It shouldn't be this cloaked, the whole thing.
7: You know, actually, one of the things that has been happening, and I know that this was a priority for Melissa Hortman last year, was to get the work of the House and the Senate, particularly how, like, House floor sessions used to go, like, till 2, 3, 4, 6 in the morning.
6: Yeah.

0: because they didn't start till like 3. They have shifted that, and they're starting, they're calling the floor sessions to start at 11, and then they go to caucus, and then they come back. Yep. But they haven't been going till 2 or 3 in the morning this year, which is great, because not only is it a little more transparent, people can figure it out, but it's also much, much healthier for the staff and the legislators, and nobody's trying to drive home at 2 in the morning yeah. and being super tired and all that. Hey. That being said, there's going to be a lot of people at the Capitol this weekend.
1: We got to fly. I got 20 seconds. Thank you so much for coming on. 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That sounds like just a fun week ahead. You go mark those numbers.
0: All right.
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2: Hey, you.
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0: My name is Luis Fonsi. A lot of people don't know enough about Alzheimer's and dementia. 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Don't be afraid to get help. Don't be afraid to put it out in the open, because it will be better for them and for their loved ones.
1: Con la certeza que respiro, te amaré.
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3: It's the Al Travis Show. Another one of our great guests. I want to say thanks to Representative Hewitt coming on the program, as well as Shannon Watson and Jordy Milk. Megan's news interview is a lot of fun today. Representative Walter Hudson late, but we got in some big stuff. And we had, of course, Spinny and Fetty Buss on from Hardheaded Sports to start the day. We're going to end it right. I've got our Senator Julia Coleman's going to be on the program. Talk about basically the stuff's going on, what will go on, what's going to get done before the end of session. I think the Senate and the House are looking at things completely differently, quite frankly. We'll talk about that much more here in just a matter of moments. I've got her. Senator Julia Coleman on the Al Travis Show. 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

0: some other bill you guys are doing, this thing could get passed without ever having a hearing or ever being passed by the House and Senate. Senator, is that truly possible?
1: Well, that is unfortunately truly possible. We see bills get slipped into omnibus bills that never actually had a hearing all the time. As you know, the, what was it, 1,800-page omnibus bill that passed a couple years ago, that did not go through the proper channels for that to happen. As I mentioned to you as we were chatting before the show, you know, this is the first I'm hearing of it, so I'm kind of doing a live reaction.
0: Sure.
1: In my opinion, something like mobile voting would just, it would be asking for fraud. And I think that that's asking for trouble. I know that in order for people to feel secure with their governments, they absolutely have to feel secure in the way those officials were elected. And there's already some sentiments that, you know, this isn't fully locked up. And so This is questionable. I don't really see this getting through the end of the year, but I've been surprised before.
0: Well, I just can't imagine that any of these five, and again, Republicans and Democrats, believe it's a good idea to change the way we vote without having that scrutiny, right? Without having hearings on it, without us all speaking our minds. I would just put out there, voting by phone. Now, are you guys in the Senate allowed to vote by proxy if you're sick and out of the office?
1: We're allowed to call in our votes. Someone else can't push our button, so I think it kind of depends how you define by proxy.
0: How do we know it's just go, Senator Coleman, you're out of the office of Bill Cummings. You can vote not sitting at the Capitol. Does someone verify it's you?
1: Yes.
0: Okay. This is the problem with my mobile voting, even on just the toppest level. Anyone could be on the other side of my phone, right? I mean, you're going to say it's secure, but okay, my wife knows my password or whatever. How many phones do I have? You probably don't know. Is it a burner phone? Did I just go buy a bunch of them so I could vote? How in the world, without conversation and guaranteeing, Al, that we have something clamped down on this, would we ever get to a point where we could vote by phone?
1: You know, I don't think I've heard of this happening in any other states either. And I always say the devil's in the details. Yeah. So as soon as I'm in the office, I'd like to read the bill. I'm curious if it's on a study or the actual implementation. But that makes me nervous just from the onset.
0: Well, let me put this out. Would you ever get in have you ever been in one of those driverless cars?
1: I have.
0: Oh, see, I can't get this is how old I am. I can't get myself to do it. There's no way. I don't want it. I can't. So can you all wait until I'm dead before you start doing this phone thing?
1: I actually took a ride in one of those Waymos last week. It was pretty remarkable, actually.
0: Were you able to relax in the thing? I couldn't relax. That'd be my problem.
1: Oh, yeah. I felt just fine. Wow. And I know it's got a long way to go for testing and implementation. And we, of course, need to make sure it's safe, particularly when it comes to motorcycles as well. I know there's been issues with that. So we need to implement it safely. So we're a ways off from it, but it was remarkable to take a test ride.
0: See, you young kids, you're not scared of technology. I'm an old man. I survived without technology. I want to go to my death without technology taking over. I want to throw another one out to you. This is the one that I thought would be the story today. We can go through Sheree Gandhi's whole pass from comp controller, whatever, all the way up to being put in charge of the Interim Department of Human Services Commissioner, being taken off one day before her confirmation hearing so we could ask her some tough questions. Putting someone in who's taking a month off for cancer treatment, by the way, not his fault. Cancer treatment. So who's going to be the actor and director? Then it's going to be this Sheree Gandhi again. That is enough to make me mad as a hornet. But here's today's story from Channel 5, the 5 Investigates. Evidently, from 2020 to 2025, DHS has handed out more than $3.2 million in, quote, achievement awards. One worker nominates a fellow employee for the award, then get anywhere from $1,000 to $3,000. And during that 5 years, roughly 6% of all employees got it. Whether I think from 2020 to 25, when we have all this fraud, anyone should be getting bonuses, we can have that conversation. But one employee in putting your name in this year and next year, I put in yours, and we can get up to $3,000.

0: for, you know, following along, isn't even my problem with this story. Commissioner Gandhi evidently was asked in an interview, a one-on-one interview, was asked if any DHS employees were ever given any kind of bonuses or incentive to get the money out, and she goes, I don't recall any of that. Can the acting commissioner who must sign off on $3,000 bonuses of my money going to somebody else, can she actually say, I never heard of that? I'm dumbfounded of how stupid people think we are.
1: A lot of the answers she's given in the past have given senators on both sides of the aisle significant pause. And what's incredibly frustrating with this alleged movement within DHS is that they knew she was not going to have the votes for confirmation.
0: Sure.
1: So they put someone in temporarily who can't actually do the job right now, and I hope that they're going to be okay. But then we're out of session. So if that person actually can never come back and do that job and she's reappointed commissioner, what are we going to do about it? Democrats voted to make it so that there can be automatic confirmations at a certain point in time, and that's kind of what I'm thinking this is nudging towards.
0: Senator, do those folks, the Shri Gandhis of the world, the governor who appointed her, unappointed her, appointed her back in one day later to fill in, and they throw out things like, I don't recall giving employees bonuses, and I never knew they were signing their names fraudulently on pieces of paper. Do they believe the rest of us are too naive, too stupid to understand what they're doing? Just tell them, or do they think we'll forget about it? Don't worry, 5 weeks from now, no one's going to bring it up again. What in the world makes them think any of the excuses she throws out are even partly legitimate?
1: Democrats are praying that fraud does not become the narrative, because when fraud was the narrative, we were looking at a Republican trifecta. Yep. And a lot of things have happened since then, and that's what we have been talking about instead. If the conversation gets back to fraud before the election and say gas gets more affordable, then they are looking at possibly losing everything this fall. So giving nonsensical answers, trying to downplay everything and make people talk about anything but fraud is their goal right now.
0: Well, I think we're getting lost in the numbers, because again, $3 million, maybe she doesn't know where $3 million went. That seems unconscionable to me to say it out loud. I'm in charge, but I didn't know where the $3 million went. I don't believe it. I've got to go to break. I would love to talk to you on the other side what you think gets done, Senator, in the next 5 days, and what we can look forward to when it comes to the election. She's Senator Julia Coleman on the Al Travis Show.
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8: Lucky to have our Senator Julia Coleman on the program with us today. Senator, 5 days out, I know the gun legislation the Democrats want got passed the Senate. I don't presume that's going anywhere in the House. Is there anything that's going to get done of any real significance in the next 5 days?
9: Before session even started, the skeptic in me pretty much called that I think Democrats are going to use their majority in the Senate to do political posturing votes that they can use in mailers promoting themselves and hitting Republicans. And that most of session, the House that's divided is going to send each other bills on the floor that will die on a tie. And yep. Not much is going to happen. And it's unfortunate for the taxpayers and people that need actual work to get done.
8: Yeah.
9: There's a number of bills I have addressing fraud that still have not gotten a hearing. The thing that we should be talking about the most this year. And so I am still pretty skeptical as far as what can get done. I know that, you know, there's some negotiations underway and a lot of stuff happens in the final hour. And so you know as much as I do at this point in time.
8: What about bonding? I mean, it is a bonding year, so we should be spending our time discussing those things. Can you set it up? What's the governor's number? What's the Senate's? What's the House? Do we know? Because I haven't heard a lot of bonding talk except on this program.
9: The numbers are still being released. I believe, though, when the governor offered his initial bonding bill at the beginning of session, it was small. And the reason it's small is because of the massive amount of spending that took place. You know, you have to keep in mind, we have to service the debt on previous bills that have passed out of here. And so I know that Senate Republicans, we are looking for a clean bonding bill if there's going to be one at all. Wastewater, roads, bridges, infrastructure, none of this stuff going to nonprofits or anything of that nature.
8: And have we seen those conversations? Are they going on? We're not reading about them in the paper every day. Are those conversations going on in the background for a clean bill?
9: I believe so, yes.
8: Okay. All right. One other thing that did get done, the OIG bill passed. This one was the one the Senate passed a year ago. What was it? 60-7, something like that. And it got stalled 67-67 in the House. Can you tell me this bill that got passed, Senator, now with 66-0 in the Senate, one person abstaining, and 127-5 in the House, what substantially changed in that bill that brought so many Democrats over?
9: You know, there was some constitutional questions about whether or not a committee could tell the governor he has to pick from their selected group of candidates to be the OIG. There was questions about whether or not that was constitutional or not. That issue did get addressed. And I know a lot of people wanted to address the teeth in that bill. What is the point of having an OIG if there is no law enforcement? And so I know that some of the details were hashed out with that, but they were not major changes. And so I really think that at the end of the day, Democrats were reading the writing on the wall, that you must do something significant to address the fraud or you're hosed in November.
8: So then the only question comes up. This governor has said many times that you get it on my desk. I think he did it in the State of the Union.

0: head of the state. You get on my desk and I'll sign it. Is this one he will sign? His OIG was always about you had to report to my commissioners or to me. If this is really an independent office, will he sign it? Because I would presume he might be a little scared. He signs it a year from now, his legacy could be exposed. Is it such a tough question?
1: I don't think he will.
0: Okay. There, you're back.
1: I don't think he will veto it. Okay. I don't think he'll veto it. I think that would be a huge mistake. But he could do something like a pocket veto. And then the legislature can't come back and override that. And so my sincere hope is that it gets signed. But I'm watching. I'm watching and waiting to see what happens.
0: All right. Fair enough. A couple of different bills passed the Senate. Again, I mentioned that the gun legislation probably isn't going anywhere. I think Dame has already talked about this. Last night or yesterday, the Senate passed a legislation with a whole lot of new restrictions on ICE. Wearing masks, when they can and can't go in. They can't go in. I wrote it down here real quick. Schools, but daycare centers, health facilities, that sort of thing. Is that going anywhere in the House? And is this just a posturing for posturing's sake so you know who to vote for come November?
1: This is, again, an example that Senate Democrats are using their time this year to pass things that they think make them look good that they know will not pass. And don't get me wrong, there were aspects in that bill that Republicans had unanimously voted for in committee. Those aspects address things that we in the state can control, like what superintendents should or should not do, stuff like that nature. But when it comes to controlling what the feds can do, that's unconstitutional. That's been overturned in other states, and that's what we couldn't vote for. We have separate branches of government. We cannot tell the federal government how to act. And so those were the portions of the bill that Republicans simply could not support.
0: All right, fair enough. Let me ask you this, as we're still months out, and you know, months or years in the world of politics. Where does Senator Julia Coleman think this state sits when it comes to this election in November? Are you, Senator Klobuchar has got pretty much a free run to start running now as the Republicans are, you know, battling it out amongst themselves. What are your thoughts of the state of the state when it comes to the election this fall?
1: You know, we saw what happened before when Democrats handpicked a candidate. Mm-hmm. They weren't excited to turn out for that candidate. And we've seen some things online at different conventions that people aren't exactly thrilled having that happen in their governor's race. And so, to your point, we are a lifetime away from the election. Who knows what's going to be the main issue on voters' minds between now and then. But as far as Republicans go, we have 4 years to show what Democrats have done to your pocketbooks, to your tabs, to your cost of living. And so if we can get things to message that way, keep voters focused on what Democrats did here and not necessarily, you know, all of the things on the mainstream media happening every day, but the actual votes that were taken, then Republicans have a very solid shot in November.
0: Fantastic. Senator, I thank you very much for taking the time, especially as busy as you are. We'll get you back in a couple of weeks and we'll talk about how things ended up. Fair enough?
1: Always a pleasure. Thanks, Al.
0: She's Senator Julia Coleman on the Al Travis Show.
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8: 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All sides are welcome.
9: All sides are welcome, and I thank all of them for coming on today. Representative John Hewitt, new to the program, really appreciate you coming on. Representative Hudson, missed most of him. Technical difficulties. We got him on at the very end. Appreciate him coming on. And Senator Julia Coleman. We also talked about things with Megan's News and Review and the sports with Hard-Headed Sports, Spinny and Fetty Buss. A lot of good stuff happening tomorrow. Richard Battle will be in. Senator Putnam, brick by brick. We'll talk finances with Connor. Government West Law Center will be on with the court report. Todd Burgett will be in live with sports. We'll wrap everything up with Senator Karin Housley. Going to be a good day. Keep in mind, primetime TV tonight. Your Minnesota Timberwolves taking on the Spurs. Finally, a game everybody can watch. Thank you. We'll be back tomorrow to talk about that and much more. Join us tomorrow, same bat time, same bat channel.

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2: Here's your total security of Southern Minnesota weather forecast and meteorologist Megan Mulford. A wind advisory continues until 8 p.m. tonight. Lows dip down to about 45 tonight. Under clear skies, northwesterly winds 10 to 20 miles an hour. Lots of sunshine outside again tomorrow. Daytime highs approaching 71. Clear skies tomorrow night. Lows level off around 45. From the Weatherology Weather Center, I'm staff meteorologist Megan Mulford. Currently 72.
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5: Season, you and I have been talking about that nonstop. He's been great. He's looked great. If they had Luka Doncic, who knows what this series would have turned into. LeBron had a floater with 20 seconds left to try to give the Lakers back the lead, and he missed it. And that was the closest the Lakers ended up getting after, again, holding the lead at one point in the final minute. And the Lakers lose 115-110. They get swept. And now, after the game, LeBron said he's going to recalibrate, talk to his family, not answering any questions. Doesn't sound like he's a guy that wants to retire, though, Brad. So I'll ask you your first thoughts on what's going to happen with LeBron, what's going to happen with this Lakers core after watching them get swept by the Thunder is what?
6: Yeah, I give LeBron like a 70% likelihood he's going to come back and play another year. Whether it's with the Lake Show or not, that's to be determined. Look, this is a big case of like, what if, right? What if Luka Doncic were actually healthy? How competitive would they have been in reality in this series? Could they have knocked off the Giants?

0: tonight. All right, we'll take a short break. 310-840-4910, the number to join. When we come back, we'll go streaking. We'll see if we can get a 4-for-4 going, Wendy style, when we come back here. He's Brad Evans. I'm Pat Boyle. This is BetMGM Tonight on Westwood One Sports.
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0: going with a Cubby. He's going with Nico to get his streak back on track. Finally, we go to Monty, our video producer, Michael Montgomery, owner and operator of batters-box.com. He cashed with Rafael Devers yesterday, who went deep. Monty, who's getting a hit tonight?
1: I'm going to stay in that same game as Combs, but go to the other side. I'm going to take Matt Olson of the Braves. I have an elite matchup for him against Colin Ray. Sorry, Combs. Ray struggles against lefties, allowing 48% hard contact. Lefties are hitting over 300 against him this season. Plus matchup in all the three categories I care about, Woba, ISO, and hard contact for Olson. In 225 elite ratings, so huge sample here, Olson is getting a hit 70% of the time, and that jumps to 74% at home in almost 100 ratings at home. So love the trend and love the spot here.
2: Matters! You're having a matters!
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2: Here's your total security of Southern Minnesota weather forecast. I'm meteorologist Megan Mulford. A wind advisory continues in